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1: 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And here is the first track off the album. These are instrumental tracks. And yeah, here is the first track off the album. This is Journey.

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And we just had track number 3 there, which was the title track, Banter. Track 2 was Half Full, and track 1 was Journey. Here is track number 4. This is Let Them In.

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We are currently listening to today's AM Music feature album, which is Badinage and the album Banter. We just had track number 6 off the album there, which was Fight or Flight. Track 5 was Dualism. And track 4 was Let Them In. Here is track number 7. This is Dreamfest.

0: 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And we've been listening to today's AM Music Feature album, which has been Badnage with the album Banter. And we just had the last track off the album there, track 9. That was Finale. Track 8 was Drone Shot, and track 7 was Dream Fest.
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0: Up next, we're going to go with a track from Vacations, and the track we're going to go with is Midwest. Here it is.

Alrighty, that was Vacations There with the track Midwest. Matt Early here, and you're listening to the AM Music Show on 2 Bob Radio 104.7 and streaming at www.2bobradio.org.au. Well, that is the end of the show for today. Hope you enjoyed the show. I'll be back on Thursday morning from 9 a.m. to do it all again. Come up after the 11 o'clock news, we have Blues Roots and Boots, and then Midday Magazine at 12 o'clock, so stay tuned for all of that coming up. And I've got time for a couple of tracks to take us out to the news. And we're going to go a couple of tracks from Fat Freddy's Drop and the album Slow Mo. We'll do Stand Straight and Oldemus. Alrighty, here is Fat Freddy's Drop and the track Stand Straight. Bye for now.

I first saw our opening act at a venue called the Paddington Green in Sydney. He was such a great entertainer and had the venue really jumping. The track we just heard from Lonnie Brooks is Don't Take Advantage of Me and comes from Alligator Records' 40th anniversary compilation. It's almost 10 years since Brooks moved on over to the big jam room in the sky, but the beauty of the blues for me is that this track, which was written and released by Brooks in 1983, still wears well. By then, he was recording exclusively for Alligator Records, having joined their stable of artists back in 78. Hi, and welcome to this week's program of the heart journey that is Blues Roots and Boots. My announcement for this week is that next week I'll be bringing you an interview with Canadian singer, songwriter, guitarist Steve Poltz, who will be coming to Australia to perform in Byron Bay at Blues Fest, as well as other places, and we'll find out all about that next week. In the meantime, let's get into our next artist, who is Aaron Pollock. He was only 22 when he was a finalist at the International Blues Challenge in Memphis. And at 28, the young Aussie already has 11 self-produced albums to his name. His latest is this acoustic track, Making the Same Mistake, with Everything You Hear recorded live.

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if you want something done, well, you know the rest of the saying, and Jen Myers, the singer-songwriter of the Rough and Tumble, epitomises that saying as she is not only holding down the two aforementioned roles, but is also a teacher, radio announcer, and mentor. The Rough and Tumble blend blues, soul, and country, and we just listened to their latest, Double Talk. I like to try and mix things up a bit and bring you not just what musos are releasing right now, but also some of the older music, and also something that's a bit different. Novocastri and Peter Hawkes falls into the latter category. He's a prolific songwriter and producer, and covers jazz, blues, and I guess you'd call it his own thing. He's a masterful musician. On the track coming up, he combines a gentle acoustic theme with a moment of brash distortion and a jazz-infused interlude. It's a short instrumental reflection called Please Be My Blues Muse Tonight.

care how long you stay. But that good time tree.

The album is Red Rooster, and the musician is Dwayne Burnside, spelled how I just said it. He's the son of legendary blues artist R.L. Burnside and grew up playing alongside his father, and is a Grammy-nominated artist in his own right. Dwayne is obviously influenced by the North Mississippi Hill Country blues of his father, but blends soul and contemporary rock blues elements as well. We just heard Nightmare, a version of his dad's song from Dwayne Burnside from his latest album, Red Rooster. Up next, it's 18-year-old Ava Bizzanelli from Kenthurst, New South Wales, who at 17 was the senior winner of the Golden Gig Award at last year's Tamworth Country Music Festival, and this year presented her latest release at the opening night concert at the Tamworth Music Festival. There's not much info out yet about her, but my guess, quality track like this behind her, that will change soon. Here is Ava Bizzanelli with Moth to a Flame.

How's that for a kick in the butt intro for a song? Copperline is a country rock outfit based between the Blue Mountains and Sydney and have been releasing music for several years, now bringing ARIA Award singer-songwriter-producer Shane Nicholson on board for their debut single, Rusty Fords and Weatherboards, which was released in 2018. There have been a number of well-received tracks and albums since, and this latest, which is called Method to My Madness, is a very strong addition to their original repertoire.

Melissa Fraser is up next with a track called Line Thrower. Fraser is a Brisbane singer-songwriter, and her new track likely alludes to the rescue device used by seafarers to assist someone in distress. Given Fraser's seafaring background, it's a solid metaphor, and it's a good song to boot. Here is Line Thrower from Melissa Fraser.

Country singer Jason Aldean released the track we just heard, How Far Does a Goodbye Go, in September 2025 as a precursor to his soon-to-be-released 12th album, Songs About Us. Aldean will be touring Australia in February and March this year, which will give us an insight into how he's achieved 30 number one singles out of the 40 that he's released and 5 Grammy Awards. Desert Sparrow is the act behind the track coming up next. Kylie Adams and Dave Carino make up Desert Sparrow, and they are from the northern beaches of Sydney and Dana Point in California, respectively. They describe their music somewhat cinematically, with a reference to spaghetti westerns and a nod to country, indie folk, and surf influences as well. This is their latest. It's called White Noise.

troughs need be filled, where overalls needs be hung, that straight six motor needs rebuilding, sweetheart needs to be kissed, roses need be watered, compressor's gone out in the fridge, will it ever get done? Why bother? I say my prayers and give it all to him, the sun comes up and I'll do it all over again.

I'm not sure if I'm allowed to say this, but here I go. For me, not everything on the countryside of things that Andrew Farris has released since In Excess has done it for me. Some has been just plain irritating. But this one, Mending Fences, has mended fences for me. He's left the gunslinger thing behind and has got a winner here, I think, with his new one, Mending Fences. I played an instrumental earlier in the program and I'm finishing up with another. This is from Tommy Emmanuel, who teams up with David Grisman for a track they call Zorro's Last Ride. Zorro, for those not old enough to remember, was a Spanish Robin Hood type who made his mark with the point of his blade. And for those old enough to remember, you'll recall from the show's theme song, it was the sign of the Z. Anyway, enough reminiscing. Let's hear from Emmanuel and Grisman with Zorro's Last Ride. And until next time, don't forget to make a great day.

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1: National Radio News.
2: Hello, I'm Laura Devoy. The New South Wales Premier says despite the best efforts of police and community organisations, domestic violence continues to be prevalent. His comments come after a man was charged with 3 counts of murder domestic violence early this morning, following the discovery of the bodies of a woman and 2 children in Sydney's southwest. The man was not previously known to police for domestic violence or mental health issues. Chris Minns says he's devastated.
3: I'll try and do everything I possibly can to ensure we don't see repeats of this, but I can't promise it. I can't promise it because despite the best efforts and the tireless dedication of New South Wales Police and domestic violence prevention officers, it continues to happen and it's heartbreaking.
2: And if you need help, you can call the National Domestic and Family Violence Hotline 1800 RESPECT on 1800 737 732. The Prime Minister says he's not fussed by a social media trend depicting him as a business partner. There's been a wave of AI-generated posts depicting Mr Albanese as a new partner in various businesses who would be taking 47% of the profit. They were made in response to changes to the capital gains tax discount, which could see business owners face a 47% tax if they sell up. Mr Albanese was asked today what he thought of the memes.
4: I think some of them are very flattering and I thank them for picking very nice photos of me and I thank them for that.
2: Meantime, Treasurer Jim Chalmers has defended changes to the capital gains tax discount which were announced in last week's budget.
5: Over the last quarter of a century, the distortion that's been introduced in the capital gains tax system has massively overcompensated investing in fixed housing and it's undercompensated investment in new units or medium density housing or in some instances even shares.
2: Children aged 6 to 17 are now able to access Queensland's nasal spray flu vaccine program for free. The program was previously restricted to those aged 2 to 5. The state government says there's been a significant increase in the number of children vaccinated against the flu since the nasal spray was introduced. Researchers say tens of billions of dollars worth of government assets in Victoria are at risk from climate change-fuelled extreme weather. David Wilson has the story.
6: Victoria's independent infrastructure advisor has mapped the climate change risks to state-owned or regulated infrastructure. The research is the first of its kind in Australia. It found more than $57 billion worth of assets would be at risk from climate hazards by 2030. The figure was calculated under a low scenario in which falling emissions and a rapid transition to net zero would likely keep global warming to below 2 degrees above pre-industrial levels. Infrastructure Victoria says bushfires, floods and extreme heat pose the greatest risk.
2: A rare songbook compiled by Jewish refugees and survivors during the Holocaust has been published in English for the first time. 500 copies of the book, known in English as Out of the Depths, have been published. It's a collection of songs from Nazi camps and ghettos. Researchers say as the number of living Holocaust survivors declines, preserving cultural records such as music and oral histories is urgent. Turning to sport, Australian basketball legend Joe Ingles is returning to the NBL. The 38-year-old finished his career in the NBA this week. He played 810 games in the US for the Utah Jazz, Milwaukee Bucks and Orlando Magic. Today, he's confirmed he's returning to Melbourne United on a 2-year deal.
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7: Yes, indeed. It's that time of the day, time for some weather. It's currently 23.7 outside with 77% humidity. However, for the rest of today, the Tuesday, the 19th of May, partly cloudy, high chance of showers, becoming less likely in the late afternoon and evening, the chance of a thunderstorm in the late morning, winds north to northwesterly, 15 to 25 kilometres an hour, turning west to southwesterly in the late morning, daytime maximum temperatures between 18 and 25, Coffs Harbour, shower or two, 25, Foster showers, 23, Kempsey, shower or two, 26, Port Macquarie, shower or two, 24, and Taree, shower or two, 24 as well. The fire danger, North Coast, no rating, Greater Hunter, no rating, New England and Northern Slopes are both moderate, and sun protection is recommended until 1:30 p.m. this afternoon, with a UV index predicted to reach 4. Now, our friends at Marine Rescue at Foster Tuncurry advise that the wind is from the south-southeast. Wind speed is under 5 knots. Temperature is 20. The barometer is 1,006 hectopascals. Sea and swell are both 2 to 3 metres. Now, the bar conditions are poor. The next tide will be a low, at 32 minutes past 3, with a tide height of 0.43 metres. Life jackets are recommended, but remember that about the bar conditions. Please be aware that offshore conditions may vary from those stated. So how are you? It's been a long time since I've spoken to you and so much has happened. But enough about that. We've got a good show today. We're going to be speaking to Lauren from Landcare, and she's got some exciting news for us. And a bit later on this afternoon, we'll be talking to Merrin from the Manning Entertainment Centre about what's going on down there. But first, some music.

And that was Thelma Plum with Freckles. And before that, we heard If You Want To, You Will from the Lemon Myrtles. And they're our feature album for tomorrow. And you'll hear more of that with Craig from 10 o'clock onwards. Here's one of our very, very lovely sponsors. 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

0: And that was Sun Little with Rabbit. Now, we're very lucky. We've got Lauren from Landcare.
1: How are you?
0: I'm very well, Lauren. How are you?
1: Good. Look, I'm happy that the sun is shining, even though we had a good bit of rain. It's good to see.
0: We did indeed. Oh, I know it was a bit damp when I was taking the rubbish out at 5:30 this morning.
1: Oh. What do you remember?
0: In my fluffy slippers. It was lovely. What are Landcare doing?
1: We've got a few events coming up in the next few weeks, but I just want to highlight last time I was on the radio, we spoke a little bit about some local gum trees.
0: Yeah.
1: And I just wanted to talk about how important the gum trees are to a lot of our native wildlife around. And I don't know about you, but I don't know. I love the possums and I love the gliders, but I have to say, koalas are probably my favourite species.
0: you rebel, you.
1: Yeah, look, it's not that uncommon in the mid-coast. This is a mecca for koala trees. But I wanted to highlight that how important our grey-headed flying foxes are, because as you probably all know, growing up around in, you know, Taree, Wingham Brush is, you know, an amazing wildlife spot, and, you know, they play a really important role in pollination and the seeds of seed dispersal, so it's helping the bushland around, you know, continue growing. And isn't that cool?
0: Exactly. Are they big? Like, are they bigger than bats?
1: Well, the grey-headed flying foxes, they're kind of on the larger side of the bats. Mm. But we also have microbats, which are really small, like the size smaller than your palm and palm size, and they can get smaller. Yeah,
0: I've only got a little palm.
1: Yeah. Well, they're pretty cute, and I know that that's got a bad rap, but they are really important to keep our ecosystems and our forest healthy. Yeah. So some things that people can do if they're looking to, you know, plant a garden in their backyard or looking at, you know, some, you know, what they can do in their local bushland, you know, planting native endemic and species that grow here naturally is the best way to, you know, like, you know, we all get stuck in looking after hard to grow gardens, but the native plants like grevilleas, callistemons, banksias, everyone's probably seen a lot of those around, and they're great I guess species that we can get from our local native nursery.
0: Well, look, as the queen of the black thumb, I go to a nursery, come home and let me give you an assisted death.
1: We've all killed plants, that's for sure.
0: I have had minor success with grevilleas. When we were building our house, we moved the building site to accommodate a gum. Look, I'm all for saving the native forest. I mean, like, it's a native forest. Why would you want to plant? Well, I don't want to upset anybody, but why would you plant imported trees and stuff when we've got all these beautiful native vegetation? And
1: well, we like to have both. I think we all like, you know, a nice deciduous tree every now and then. But when it comes to, you know, thinking about climate change, you know, it's a big one, is knowing that these species are adapted to heat, to being here, and you know, I think, you know, having a balance is always a good thing.
0: Yeah, I think our First Nation people really know how to grow and look after nature and all that, because, yeah, they're brilliant at it for thousands of years.
1: Yeah. Well, and actually that brings me on to my next topic, is that we've got the Mid-Coast of Top Swank are running a cultural logo competition. So this is an art competition.
0: Ooh.
1: And essentially we're looking to, you know, ask any Indigenous people to submit an artwork that's a culturally inspired logo, and that logo will sit alongside our, you know, Landcare branding for the Mid-Coast area, and you know, be used in cultural workshops, collaborative projects, NIDOC week events, and banners and shirts and things. So, you know, anyone that's over the age of 16 that can enter, and They must have a connection to country within the Mid-Coast LGA, so that is for Indigenous people.
0: Yeah.
1: And you can paint, you can draw, you can be a digital design. You know, all of those options are there. And the best thing is that there's a $1,000 gift voucher that is the prize. So, and that's $1,000 to Exclusively Art and Craft. So that's, you know, that could set someone up with a really great art supply for a long time.
0: Yeah.
1: So that's a really important thing that's happening. I think the end of that is closing on the 28th of May. So if you want more information about that, yeah, that's on our website. But yeah, anyone who's interested in art and looking to, you know, express express and celebrate their culture, Indigenous culture and storytelling, that's a really great way to, you know, be involved and yeah, win an awesome prize.
0: Yeah. So you go to the Landcare, Mid-Coast Landcare?
1: Yeah, you can go to Mid-Coast Atops Landcare, and if you go to the events, it should be in our socials as well. So, if, you know, Facebook, Instagram, and then we'll be releasing the, I guess, the winner of that shortly after.
0: Wow.
1: I'm not sure how long, but yeah, anyways, that's a really cool thing that's happening.
0: Yeah, I think so.
1: And we have a working bee in Taree. So that is happening on Thursday, May the 22nd, and that's from 9 till 12, and that's at William Winter Park in Taree West. So it's just a casual meeting. You know, there'll be a morning tea on offer and some of our Landcare staff there and council staff there just to talk about, you know, how do we look at restoring our local waterways, look at how can we rebuild a bit of a Taree Landcare community. I think historically the Taree Landcare was quite established in the past, and you know, there's an opportunity to learn about, you know, bush regeneration and learn about, you know, weed and plant ID and just practical skills. So there's no real experience needed for that. Even people with black thumbs can come along and learn something.
0: If I wasn't busy on Thursday.
1: No. Well, it's an opportunity, and if anyone's even just interested in you know, learning a bit more about these beautiful parklands and bushlands that we have around the Taree region, it's a great way to get involved.
0: We are so lucky to be surrounded by so many great national parks and bushlands, and it's a fantastic area to live and appreciate nature.
1: Yeah, and you know, we're surrounded by it. We've got the river, we've got the Manning, we've got the beach.
0: Yeah.
1: We've got these beautiful bushlands and then up into the hills and further towards the tops. It really is such a great diversity here. We're pretty lucky.
0: Yeah, well, you know, from the Barringtons to the coast.
1: Yeah. The last thing that I just wanted to mention is there's another event happening in Stuart's River, if anyone's up that way. That's on Saturday the 30th of May, and that's hosted by the Stuart's River Catchment Group. So I guess they're more interested in rainforest riverbank restoration, which is a really, you know, I guess it's a bit of a niche ecosystem environmental community there. But yeah, they're just gathering, I think at 1 they're starting, and, you know, it's just a casual catch-up. You know, we're learning a little bit about our riverbank type plant types and what things we can do to help restore them and, you know, support the native plants populations there that support our amazing native animals that we all love to see in the wild.
0: So how many people actually work for Landcare apart from yourself?
1: Well, so we've got three other coordinators. So we've got the different regions within that Mid-Coast Council area. We've got a Manning kind of coordinator. We've got a Coast Care coordinator. And we've got kind of Karooa, Great Lakes region coordinator, and myself, which is a little bit more inland towards you know, Barrington and Gloucester. So
0: we're kind of
1: spread out across the region.
0: And you're all doing a fabulous job looking after us and giving us handy tips on what to plant and what to pull out.
1: Well, it's not just us, it's the Landcare members that is the reason why we're here, they really are the nuts and bolts and make up the whole, you know, Landcare community, and it is all about the people in that are donating their time on weekends, and landholders that are running working bees on their properties and on their neighbours' properties, and working in community and townships. So yes, we're here, but it's the members that do all the hard work, and they're so passionate and supportive and really knowledgeable people. I learn things every day working with our Landcare members.
0: Excellent. Look, Lauren, thank you so much for giving up your time.
1: No worries.
0: Hopefully Paul will be back the next time you're in.
1: No problem. I enjoyed talking to you too. So,
0: thanks,
1: Well, yeah, and just so, yeah, our website is midcoasttotops.org.au, and you can just Google Midcoast to Tops. It's a bit of a mouthful, but Landcare, Midcoast, you'll get to us eventually. Yep.
0: No problem. Look, thank you very much. See you later, my friend.
1: See ya. Bye.
0: And that was Lauren from Landcare. Let's, if you'd like to sponsor, be a sponsor on 2BOB, this is what you need to do.
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0: Yes, indeed. And before we spoke to Lauren from Landcare, we heard Sun Little with Rabbit. It's almost time for Living Planet. 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I'm Chez, and I'm filling in for Paul Kiggins, and hopefully he'll be back next week. If not, you'll have me and Jake, and Jake's busy today, my little weather wizard. Let's go to some Living Planet. Here we go.
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4: 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We're working on an upcoming episode about rivers and dams and how they shape the environment around us in often profound and unseen ways. And we want to hear from you. Do you live near a river or a dam? 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And what does it mean to you? Let us know. Send us a voice message by going to dw.com/livingplanet and pressing the record button. That's the easiest way. 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We'd love to hear from you. And now let's get this week's episode started.
5: There was a car that overtook us on the wrong side of the road, and our car went into a violent spin and hit into a concrete wall.
4: Vanessa Carter was in the passenger seat, 25 years old, driving through Johannesburg. She says that moment changed everything.
5: And I had multiple injuries. I broke all the bones in the right side of my face. I had a traumatic brain injury. I ruptured my intestines. I fractured my pelvis. I hurt my neck and my back.
4: She lost her right eye and went through surgery after surgery to reconstruct her face, working with a string of different doctors and specialists.
5: You know, maxillofacial surgeon, plastic surgeon, ENT surgeon, and so on, to work with me to implant different types of prosthetics. And so it was a very long recovery from there. I fractured my intestines, I fractured my pelvis, I hurt my neck and my back.
4: She lost her right eye and went through surgery after surgery to reconstruct her face, working with a string of different doctors and specialists.
5: You know, maxillofacial surgeon, plastic surgeon, ENT

0: base, and I've pulled down the rear view mirror, and there was pus seeping out everywhere. And so I panicked.
1: She hurriedly dialed the number of her plastic surgeon. It was an infection. She needed another surgery to clean the prosthetic and prevent the infection spreading.
0: But also the infection had eaten away a little bit of the lower eyelid at that point in time.
1: The surgery seemed to work, at least at first.
0: But 2 weeks later, I was readmitted again for an emergency surgery because the infection had come back again. And this kind of went on for 11 months.
1: 11 months with an infection that kept returning again and again.
0: I was taking antibiotics, I was seeing my doctors, but nobody could give me answers. And all this time, this bacterial infection was basically eating away at the tissue on my face.
1: Eventually, they had to remove the prosthetic and they sent it off for testing to find out what the problem was.
0: And so this kind of rang alarm bells because I was like, why is this infection so special? Why do they need to send it for testing? I mean, we know it's an infection. Why are these antibiotics not working?
1: She soon got her answer when the pathology office sent her the test results.
0: And at the very top, it said MRSA, methicillin-resistant Staphylococcus aureus. I could not pronounce that at that point in time, but I got onto the internet like most patients do, and up came this term, antibiotic resistance.
1: MRSA, the culprit behind Vanessa's infection, is just one of a growing number of superbugs that have evolved to be resistant to certain antibiotics. That means these drugs stop working, and even minor infections can become difficult to treat or deadly. The World Health Organization has called antibiotic resistance one of the most complex and frightening health challenges of our time. And it says without urgent action, drug-resistant infections could claim 10 million lives annually by 2050. So why is this happening? One reason is the overuse and misuse of antibiotics in our healthcare systems and also in animal agriculture. Another driver is pharmaceuticals ending up in the environment, creating the right conditions for superbugs to develop and spread. You might think this pollution is a problem for places near drug manufacturers or hospitals or factory farms, but pharmaceuticals have been detected in rivers and soils just about everywhere in the world. The rise of drug-resistant superbugs is just one part of the story. Pharmaceutical residues leaching into the environment are also affecting wildlife, changing the way they behave and grow. So, how do we fix this? That's what we'll be looking at in this episode of Living Planet. I'm Neil King.

0: We're in a national park in central England. It's idyllic here. A clear stream winds through rolling green hills. There's moss near the water's edge, and trees stretch overhead, casting dappled shade over the soft ground. This is the Peak District,
1: which is a really beautiful area. You know, it's in a sort of treed area, sort of flowing through the trees. There's footpaths along it where the public go for a stroll.
0: That's Alistair Boxall, a professor of environmental science at the University of York in the UK. He hasn't come here to take a stroll, though. He's here on business, as part of a project testing the water in national parks across the country.
1: I mean, that water looks very, very clear, clean, very inviting. If you're a kid, you could go for a paddle in it.
0: But when he takes a sample, the results surprise him.
1: That stream had levels of pharmaceuticals higher than we've measured anywhere in London.
0: Here's what they found. High levels of metformin, used to treat type 2 diabetes, as well as paracetamol, caffeine, antihistamines, and the anti-epileptic drug carbamazepine.

0: For some drugs, the concentrations were at levels considered harmful for fish, invertebrates, and algae.
1: So you can have effects cascading up the food chain.
0: They also found antibiotics in amounts high enough to promote the development of drug-resistant superbugs. The cocktail of drugs in that small stream in the English Peak District isn't particularly unique. It also chimes with a much larger study Alistair was involved in, this time looking at pharmaceuticals in rivers around the world. They tested more than 1,000 sites in 104 countries.
1: It covered every continent, and basically what we did was we searched for 61 different pharmaceuticals. And apart from a very small number of sites, we found pharmaceuticals everywhere. So, and I think that's really a reflection on the fact that we as a society use a large number of pharmaceuticals, both as human medicines, but also as veterinary medicines.
0: The only sites where no drug residues were found were Iceland and a remote village in the Venezuelan rainforest, where the indigenous people don't use modern medicines.
1: Very upstream. In the Amazon, so it was a place that was pretty much unaffected by Western society.
0: Almost everywhere else, they found high levels of the diabetes medication metformin, as well as antibiotics and drugs used to treat depression, epilepsy, pain, inflammation and allergies. A quarter of the sites had active pharmaceutical ingredients at levels considered harmful for wildlife. So how are drugs ending up in the environment? When we take medication, whether it's an antidepressant, a painkiller, or antibiotic, our bodies only absorb part of the drug. The rest is excreted in our urine or feces and ends up in sewage systems. That's where most pharmaceutical pollution from humans begins. Because many wastewater treatment plants aren't designed to fully remove these substances, traces of drugs can pass through and end up in rivers, lakes, and other parts of the environment. Globally, just over half of all wastewater is treated before it's released. And in many lower-income countries, treatment systems are limited or lacking altogether. Alistair says that's why contamination from drugs is much worse in parts of sub-Saharan Africa, in South Asia and Latin America.
1: It's where you have poor wastewater treatment systems, if you have it, or no wastewater connectivity. So you've basically got raw sewage going straight out into the river.
0: The global population is growing and it's aging. That means the amount of drugs being taken around the world is only going to go up. Growing access to cheaper medicines has also led to more pharmaceuticals entering the sewage system. Discharges from pharmaceutical manufacturing plants are another source of pollution. And then there's agriculture and livestock farming. Large amounts of drugs, including antibiotics, are also used to treat farm animals. And if their manure gets spread over fields as fertilizer, soils, crops and nearby waterways can become contaminated. Drug residues in the environment may be invisible, but they can wreak havoc on wildlife. Even small doses can be enough to mess with how animals behave, reproduce and grow. One well-documented case in the 90s caused the decimation of vulture populations in India.
1: A lot of environmental forensic work was done to try and find out what that was. You know, was it climate change? Was it a bacterial infection? But the conclusion at the end of the day was it was down to a chemical called diclofenac.
0: Diclofenac, an anti-inflammatory drug that was being used to treat cattle.
1: And when the cattle were dying, the vultures were coming in, they were consuming the carcass, and they were exposed to the diclofenac.
0: India used to have tens of millions of vultures, but in the space of just a few years, the population plummeted by over 95%. It's believed to be the fastest decline of a bird species in recorded history. They've since banned the use of diclofenac in cattle. They're also trying to reintroduce the vultures.
1: I think it sort of shows how careful we need to be in terms of chemicals in the environment. and how much more observant we need to be to try and understand, you know, when we use a chemical, what it might be doing to the environment.
0: There are other examples. Research out of North America showed that the synthetic hormones in the contraceptive pill found in one waterway caused what's known as the feminization of male fish, resulting in reproductive failure and population collapse. Another study, this time from the UK, showed that the antidepressant Prozac caused starlings to lose their appetite and libido. But when drugs end up in the environment, it's not just a problem for local plants and animals. It also affects us. A study looking at the Indian vultures estimated that the near extinction of these crucial scavengers allowed deadly bacteria and infections to spread, leading to the deaths of about 500,000 additional people over 5 years. And then there's the rise of drug-resistant superbugs.
1: We are detecting antibiotics, you know, quite widely in the environment around the world. So that includes rivers. It's also been detected in soils.
0: And just to recap, bacteria exposed to this drug pollution in the environment can then develop defences to it.
1: Now, the big worry is if that resistance then finds its way back into the human population, so, I don't know, perhaps you irrigate a crop with water that contains these bacteria, and then we consume the crop, or perhaps we drink some water that contains these genes, that resistance will be getting back into our bodies. And then if we get sick and we need to use antibiotics, you know, potentially it will make the use of those antibiotics less effective. The antimicrobial resistance crisis.
0: The antimicrobial resistance crisis. It's been singled out as a major global health challenge by the UN. Not only could it cause millions more deaths, it also comes with a hefty economic burden. The UN says, if left unchecked, drug-resistant infections could cost us $412 billion annually by 2050 and shave $3.4 trillion off GDP per year in the next decade. One important factor here is the overuse of antibiotics. That boosts the risk of bacteria in our bodies developing resistance to these life-saving drugs. Humans consume more than 30,000 tons of antibiotics a year. Around a third of that ends up in the rivers. And that's just us. Some estimates suggest at least more than double that amount of antibiotics are used on farm animals. It's not yet clear how big the link is between human health and antimicrobial resistance in nature. It's an area that needs more research. But the UN says there is growing evidence that the environment plays a key role in the development, transmission and spread of superbugs.
2: Before I had this resistant infection, I was like everybody else, and I always thought that antibiotics cured everything. And I think this is a huge problem in society.
0: Vanessa, who we heard at the start of the episode, spent 3 years fighting a drug-resistant infection of Staphylococcus aureus, MRSA. In the end, she was given multiple last-resort antibiotics in two-week rotations until one finally worked.
2: I was very lucky that they did end up resolving it, but not a lot of patients have those same opportunities, and in fact, many of them die.
0: For Vanessa, that experience was a turning point. Until then, she says she had never even heard of antibiotic resistance. But after everything she'd been through, she couldn't stop thinking about it and about how little people seemed to know.
2: This really frustrates me that this thing called antibiotic resistance was not common knowledge. I decided to start small. I got into social media and I started advocating. I was one of the first patient advocates posting saying, we don't know what this thing called antibiotic resistance is.
0: That was in 2013. Today, she's the chair of the World Health Organization's Task Force of Antimicrobial Resistance Survivors. She also founded a charity in the UK, where she lives now, to share the stories of other patients.
2: I've heard so many patient stories where their life changed in a second. And not just from somebody lying in a hospital bed, but I mean, I've heard stories where somebody's been infected from a farm. It's something that you can get from animals, livestock, the community, and in human health. If it ends up in the waterways, if it ends up in the soil, if it ends up all over the place, you know, this is where we're going to end up with a antibiotic, I mean, I don't like to use the word apocalypse.
0: So what can we do about it? If most of our pharmaceuticals are entering the environment through sewage, then improving wastewater treatment is a key part of the solution. In lower and middle income countries, where treatment systems may be limited or even non-existent, Alistair says the focus should be on simple, decentralised approaches, systems that are low cost, low maintenance, and practical to run.
1: They might not perform quite as well as a nice, shiny wastewater treatment works, but they'll probably perform enough to bring the concentrations down.
0: In many Western countries, capturing pharmaceuticals in wastewater would require adding an extra level of treatment and using chemicals or activated carbon filters, for example, to get these compounds out. But this kind of advanced treatment uses a lot of energy, potentially adding to greenhouse gas emissions. It could also create other toxic compounds in the process. And there is another major stumbling block.
1: Financial cost. So it does cost a lot of money.
0: But this is something the EU is trying to roll out nonetheless. Under its Urban Wastewater Treatment Directive, member states will be required to upgrade wastewater treatment plants in the next few years. And 80% of the cost is to be covered by the pharmaceutical and cosmetics industry. That last detail has hit a lot of resistance, not least from the pharmaceutical lobby. The EU also has new rules for monitoring and reducing pharmaceuticals in surface and groundwater, and member countries will be required to monitor antimicrobial resistance in wastewater. Over the pond, the US Environmental Protection Agency has moved to include pharmaceuticals on a list of contaminants in drinking water for the first time, which could lead to new limits on those substances for water utilities. But Alistair says change isn't happening fast enough.
1: I really think we need to think more globally and, you know, work with these sort of other regions to sort of help to fix the problem, because if we don't do that, we're never going to solve the problem of antimicrobial resistance. You know, we need to be protecting the whole planet and not just the bits where we live.
0: He'd also like to see better monitoring of waterways around the world so that we can keep track of how drug concentrations fluctuate and affect the environment over time.
1: It's hidden. And that's part of the problem, because the people don't realise what's there. And I think because they can't see it, they're less concerned about it. And because they're less concerned about it, the decision makers are under less pressure to actually fix the problem. I think the danger is if we just let this sort of carry on, then the quality of the environment will degrade. We're already seeing species decline, and it could be that pharmaceuticals are contributing to that.
0: Stopping the flow of drugs into the environment is going to mean expensive changes to the way we treat wastewater. And advanced filtering is something that's probably not realistic for poorer countries that often have the worst pharmaceutical contamination. But what if, instead of trying to capture these pollutants, we designed them differently? What if they were biodegradable?
3: We started this about 20 years ago and everyone laughed about us.
0: Klaus Kummerer is a professor of sustainable chemistry at Leuphana University in Lüneburg in northern Germany.
3: Especially the pharmaceutical industry said that will never work. And I said, do you have data? Please send them over, then there's no need to investigate. They said, we don't have data, but we know. And I said, I'm a scientist, I will try. And we also could have failed.
0: Klaus and his team have been working for years to develop more environmentally friendly drugs. This is a concept known in the sustainable chemistry field as benign by design.
3: We need pharmaceuticals. They are basis of our high living standard and health. And these, then we need to design from the very beginning for that they, after they have fulfilled their service and function in our human body, that they are degrading in the environment, fully degrading. That would be the gold standard, mineralizing to carbon dioxide and water.
0: Drugs that decompose. Klaus says it goes against the pretty dominant idea that pharmaceuticals should be stable at any cost, a feature that allows them to stick around in the environment for a long time. But Klaus says it doesn't have to be that way. His team has developed anti-cancer drugs that biodegrade completely in wastewater treatment plants. They also developed and patented two biodegradable alternatives to the antibiotic ciprofloxacin, which is considered particularly difficult to break down.
3: So in the human body, it should not be stable for years. Yeah, a few days, sometimes a few hours, is sufficient, and then it should be excreted. And then it could already start in the bladder.
0: That's how it works. Once their antibiotic has performed its job and reaches the bladder, the different pH or acidity there triggers the degradation process, allowing it to partially break down into carbon dioxide and water.
3: And the activity with antibiotics is very important, because if we excrete active antibiotics, what we normally do, we can foster resistant bacteria everywhere. And these come back to us in terms of resistance.
0: So if more antibiotics were biodegradable, that could curb antibiotic resistance in the environment. The research team's antibiotic never made it to market.
3: We as a small university working group, we cannot develop a compound and bring it on the market. Now industry has to step in, but we have shown it's feasible, it's possible. And now we see also within the last 2 or 3 years that pharmacists associations and pharmacy professors at universities are very much interested in the topic.
0: He says there is a gradual transition happening towards greener drugs, and there's also interest from patients.
3: I think it's now going nicely forward. After 20 years, I'm quite optimistic. The pressure increases and someday. And maybe in 20, 30 years, it will be the new normal.
0: Klaus says he'd like to see stronger incentives for companies developing more sustainable drugs. Things like fast-tracked approval processes or longer patent protections that could boost returns. In his view, that's the real long-term solution to pharmaceutical pollution, designing cleaner drugs from the outset, rather than relying on costly upgrades to wastewater treatment systems.
3: We have learned that with this advanced treatment stage, we are approaching a limit that cannot solve the problem. It creates problem, postpones problem into the future, needs a lot of energy and resources. You can also think about what does upgrading of sewage treatment cost compared to what we could do with this money in the development of new compounds, which would be a much more elegant solution. It would be not a smart solution. Yeah, it would be a wise solution. As Albert Einstein said, a smart person solves a problem, a wise person avoids it. I'd like to be, I have the age now, to be a little bit more wise.
0: And one more thing that could make a big difference. Using fewer pharmaceuticals in the first place.
3: We have to start at the beginning of the pipe, I call it.
0: That means using medicines more carefully, and doctors only prescribing what is absolutely necessary.
3: So if you have caught a cold, a lot of people think I need an antibiotic. Antibiotics do not kill viruses, and viruses are responsible for a cold. And so this needs to be understood better and also applied better in education of medical doctors, but also with patients. We have to inform them. Yeah? And my grandma used to say, if you are sick with a cold or something like this, it takes about a week if you take pharmaceuticals, and it takes about 7 days if you don't.
0: It's obvious, but drugs that aren't consumed in the first place are drugs that don't end up in the environment. That also saves energy and resources across the healthcare system, which matters, given that healthcare, including pharmaceuticals, accounts for around 4.5% of global greenhouse gas emissions. And of course, the best way to avoid using pharmaceuticals is to do what we can to stay healthy. Wash hands regularly to reduce the risk of infection, and make sure vaccinations are up to date.
2: Today even, I mean, I'm 47 now, any signs of infection, and I still have that, I don't know if I should label it as PTSD, but I mean, I still have that fear of what if. You know, because it's not just a case of that 3 years. You live with that trauma for the rest of your life.
0: Vanessa says her experience with antibiotic resistance has made her more vigilant. She's careful about washing hands and keeping surfaces clean. And if she's prescribed antibiotics, she makes a point of discussing with her doctor whether they're really necessary and what the risks of resistance might be.
2: antibiotics are a miracle cure, because at the end of the day, at the end of my story, it was antibiotics that saved me and saved my life and got me through those surgeries. However, we take them for granted. I mean, we've got hotels that just, for example, say we clean your room every second day. We actually consider the environment. We consider climate change. Why are we doing that for this kind of topic? Because this is about human health. I mean, they always talk about, you know, we've gone green. I was booking a hotel this morning. It was like, we've gone green. Would you like a green hotel? Yeah, okay. Well, you know, where do we get to in terms of that with antibiotic use? Not just in humans, but in animals. So, you know, let's use them wisely to make sure that we can cure the illnesses that we need to at the time that we need to.

This episode of Living Planet was researched and produced by Natalie Muller. It was edited and soundscaped by me, Neil King. Our sound engineer was Michael Springer. What did you think of this episode? Leave us a quick voice message at dw.com/livingplanet. 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Of course, you can also send us an email to livingplanet@dw.com. That's it for this week. 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
2: Hello, I'm Shannon Kirkwood. A childhood vaccine and immunisation expert has raised the alarm following Australia's first suspected reported diphtheria death in 8 years. A person has died in the Northern Territory. The federal government says it is investigating reports the individual had diphtheria. There is an outbreak across the Top End, Western Australia, Queensland and South Australia. 84 cases have been reported from the start of the year to mid-April. Of the cases, 91% have been in Aboriginal and Torres Strait Islander people. The Burnett Institute's Dr. Milena Dalton says diphtheria is preventable via vaccination, and this outbreak demonstrates the need for a culturally safe public health response. Dozens of students have been rescued after torrential rain in Queensland's southeast. More than 200 millimetres of rain fell across the Gold Coast hinterland in 24 hours. Brisbane also received falls of up to 70 millimetres. Conditions have eased today, but roads remain underwater. The State Emergency Service has received 320 calls for help from yesterday morning, while 50 teachers and students were rescued at Mount Bunny National Park. The opposition leader has accused the government of failing when it comes to migration. Liberal Senator Andrew McLaughlin has expressed concerns about Angus Taylor's migration policies, saying a negative stance on migration risks alienating migrant communities. But Mr. Taylor says the migration numbers cannot be too high and the standards too low, adding migration is important to Australia.
3: This is the government's failure, not migrants' communities' failure. It's the government's failure, and this government keeps failing when it comes to housing. It keeps failing when it comes to getting migration right.
2: New research shows 4 in 5 tobacco purchases among young adult smokers are illegal. Laura Devoy has more details.
4: The Cancer Council New South Wales's Generation Vape study has found illicit tobacco has become normalised among young adults. It says almost 80% of recent tobacco product purchases by smokers aged 18 to 24 were likely to be illegal. One female participant said she refused to buy legal cigarettes because illicit ones were significantly cheaper. The study also found a wide range of illicit products in circulation, including cigarettes, appeared to comply with plain packaging and graphic health warnings up to 2024, but did not comply with current warning requirements.
2: Authorities in the US city of San Diego are increasing security at houses of worship after a deadly shooting at the Islamic Center of San Diego. Mayor Todd Gloria says it will help protect religious communities and prevent additional violence. 3 people were killed at the mosque, and the 2 suspects, believed to be aged 17 and 19, were located deceased in a car nearby with self-inflicted wounds.
5: To our local Muslim community, my prayers are with you. I want to assure our Muslim community that we will do everything it takes to make sure that you can feel safe in this city. And no resource will be spared in making sure that our religious institutions and locations are protected in this sensitive time.
2: The Alliance of Australian Muslims and the Australian National Imams Council have condemned the attack. Turning to sport, Hawthorn says it is extremely disappointed at the AFL's decision to end the club's long-standing arrangement to play some home games in Launceston. The move comes ahead of the Tasmania Devils' inaugural season in 2028. The Hawks wanted to continue with the arrangement, saying in a statement, its removal from Northern Tasmania would have a material impact on the club, both on and off the field.
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7: 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And it's wonderful that you've joined us. Now, the weather. Okay, partly cloudy. High chance of a shower is becoming less likely in the late afternoon and evening. Chance of thunderstorm from the late morning. Winds north to northwesterly, 15 to 25 kilometres an hour, turning west to southwesterly in the late morning. Daytime maximum temperatures between 18 and 25. Coffs Harbour shower or two, 25. Foster showers, 23. Kempsey shower or two, 26. Port Macquarie shower or two, 24. Taree shower or two, 24. There are no ratings for the North Coast and Greater Hunter in the for fire danger, and New England and Northern Slopes have moderate fire danger warnings. Sun protection is recommended until 1:30, with a UV index predicted to reach 4. Now, if you're planning to go out on the waters, Marine Rescue Foster Tuncurry advised that the wind is from the south-southeast. Wind speed is under 5 knots. Temperature is 20. The barometer 1,006 hectopascals. Sea and swell are both 2 to 3 metres. The bar conditions are poor. Next tide will be low at 3.32 with a tide height of 0.43 metres. Please be aware that offshore conditions may vary from those stated, and to remember that life jackets do save lives. So be prepared like the Boy Scouts. Now, let's play some music. I know this is kind of inappropriate, but let's play Deb Conway, Man Overboard.

0: 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It's two Bob Braves.
1: Yes, indeedy doody, it's the two Bob Braves. Now, the AM Music feature album you heard today was Banter by Badinage. That was a 2026 release. And tomorrow, Craig will be playing The Hard Work of Staying Soft by Lemon Myrtle. Thursday, The Modern Ark by Jake Mason Trio, one of my very favourite albums. And Friday, Enemy of My Enemy, The Pleasures. National Volunteer Week began on Monday. 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Yay! 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Greyhounds as Pets will be at Pet Barn Port Macquarie on Sunday the 24th of May 2026 from 10 a.m. to 1 p.m. And I'll be there, hopefully speaking to potential adoptive greyhound parents. If you're interested, go to the Greyhound as Pets New South Wales, it's GAPNSW site, and have a look. They're beautiful dogs, greyhounds. Now, sister community station Garralinagi has been off air since Sunday, May the 10th, with a major antenna failure. Engineers are working to get them back on air for this weekend. Hello to all our Garralinagi listeners who are tuning into 2 Bob Radio, and hope you will come back again, and I apologise for my pronunciation. Also, I am so busy, I'm actually going to be interviewing a couple of people from Boban in regards to the proposed recess of Boban Public School and what that will mean to the Boban community. So stay tuned. I'll be out there with my trusty little tape recorder and microphone. After to our midday magazine, we'll have 2 p.m. we've got Earth Matters, 2:30 Stick Together, 3 p.m. Russian Hour, 4 p.m. Hits of the Past with Cam, 5:05 The Wire, 5:30 Driving Home with Fabulous Fiona, 7 p.m. The Other Window, 9 p.m. Rainbow Music Show with Owen, 11 p.m. Ultima Thule, and from 12:30 until 5 a.m. tomorrow morning, you can listen to the Community Radio Network. And at 5 a.m., Walshy from the Bunker will be back with his Good Morning Country show. Play some fantastic music and do some pretty darn good interviews. Our albums of the week are Aldous Harding, Train on the Island, Steppers, self-titled album, Kilby Kennedy, Things We Did on Earth, and we'll be hearing a track from that in a moment, and Genesis Owusu with Red Star Woo and the Worldwide Scourge. And that's it for raves. So let's hear a bit of Reverie by Kilby Kennedy, and I'll just tell you a bit about them after we've heard this fabulous track.

That was Reverie by Kilby Kennedy from the album Things We Did on Earth. And that's one of our albums of the week. Now, they are made up of Steve Kilby from The Church and Martin Kennedy, who is one of the founding members of All India Radio. And I think it's about their second collaboration going way back to 2014. They did their first album. And yeah, that's pretty darn good. Can't wait to play some more tracks on that one. Let's have a play of this one, which is my favourite male singer at the moment.

0: Yes, indeed. And that was Kiss Chasey, our little Aussie rock band formed in 2002. And their track was Lie to Me. And before that, we heard the fabulous jazz voice of Kurt Elling singing with the Jake Mason Trio, The Modern Arc. And that is the AM feature album on Thursday. So I'll be listening in for that one. Let's hear this one.
1: She caught my eye at Smokey Joe's Cafe.

0: craze over me as you craze over that jukebox, baby, baby, baby.
1: And that was Taj Mahal with Crazy About a Jukebox, and they're in our hot lot. Now, I've got another special guest. It's a day for special guests. We've got Merrin from the Manning Entertainment Centre. Good afternoon.
2: Hi, Cheryl.
1: Merrin.
2: Hi, Cheryl. Thanks for having me.
1: Thank you for being my guest today. Now,
2: thank
1: what's,
2: you.
1: What's happening down in the world of entertainment?
2: Yeah, we've got some amazing things coming up. Towards the end of this month, on Thursday, the 28th of May, we have Flop, the best songs from the worst musicals. Yes, it's a bit of a twisty one. Fun, but it's going to be absolutely fantastic. This is a comedy show, but with for musical enthusiasts, it's going to be

0: have a matinee performance for this one at 1 p.m. But we also then have the evening performance at 7 p.m. too.
1: Oh, I'll be at the 7 p.m. Count me
0: that
1: in.
0: That sounds excellent. Look forward to seeing you there. And then there's two more that I'd really love to share with you as well is we do have in coming up on the 9th of June, we have our Live on Film, which is our National Theatre Live, which we host in our Beryl Jane Sweat studio. And these ones are always the best seat in the house. So these are performed live on the stage in London, and then we show them here in our Sweat studio to bring you right into the theatre of it all.
1: Oh, I know.
0: Yeah, they're a good one. This production as well, the one that we'll be bringing is Othello. So it's a classic like you've never seen it before with Tony Award winners as well. So this one will be one that you don't want to miss. It is on at 10 a.m. and 6 p.m. on the 9th of June.
1: Oh, look, I'm going to have to come down and spend some money at the Mech, I think.
0: That sounds good. Well, you certainly can. Our box office is available Tuesday to Fridays at 10 a.m. to 1 p.m. So anybody looking to book their tickets, you can certainly do that at our box office, but we are always available online at themech.com.au.
1: And you've got some good things coming up in June as well.
0: We've got some excellent things coming up in June. I could talk for days on all the things we've got going on, but the one that I do want to share with you to get in and grab your tickets early is we do have our annual Melbourne International Comedy Festival Roadshow. Now, this one, again, is just a great comedy evening night out, and this year we're making it even better. We are hosting special food vans from 5:30, so you guys can arrive early, grab a bite to eat, and enjoy the festival atmosphere before settling in for a huge night of comedy.
1: Got some big names at the Comedy Festival, Merrin?
0: We certainly do. We're bringing in amazing artists from Carl Donnelly, Beck Hunter, Janet Blair and Meg Dagger. You can jump onto our website. There's some very funny videos to see what you're in for and jump on and grab your tickets.
1: Oh, look, there goes this week's pay, I think, ladies and gentlemen. It's all going to the entertainment centre.
0: Oh, that sounds fantastic. Well, you're supporting local and live performances, certainly, here at the Mech, and bringing us all together. I think it's a great night out. So grab your friends and definitely grab some tickets.
1: Oh, if I had friends, I would.
0: I'm sure you do. I'm sure you do.
1: Oh, yeah, I suppose. But, yeah, no, I definitely want to see Flop, so... I think I'll be heading
0: there. It's going to be a great fun. I'm actually going myself, so I'll see you there.
1: Oh, okay. Well, can we sit together and share the popcorn, Merrin?
0: We certainly can.
1: Look, I know you're a very busy lady down at the Mech. So, look, thank you so much for giving up your time today. And I'll see you around about maybe 10:05 tomorrow morning with some money.
0: That sounds an excellent show. Thank you so much for your time. Really appreciate it.
1: Thanks, Merrin. Have a great day.
0: Thank you. Bye.
1: Bye. And that was Merrin from the Manning Entertainment Centre. There's some if you do go down there, grab a season guide and it lists all the shows that are coming up. There's one called Signor Baffo, and there's chaos in the kitchen when Signor Baffo is left in charge. So goodness knows what's going to happen there. And it's at the it's good for children. So a laugh out loud treat for children 3+ and over and their families, served with generous helping of fun and mischief. So if you want to take your children to the theatre, maybe Signor Baffo, he might teach them. I might pick up some cooking skills. I want to play a song. It's called A Well Respected Man, and it's for a lovely friend of mine who isn't with us anymore. So this is A Well-Respected Man. I hope it's probably got lyrics that don't, maybe. But, yeah, I think he would love me playing this for him.

0: Now, that was a local band Circuitous from their album This Is How It Starts, and they're a grunge punk metal band, and they're a three-piece, and I caught them down at Bungwall Hall a couple of weeks back, and with four of their punk bands. And before that we heard a well-respected band by the Kinks. Now, if you want to get on to here's a good way to get your music played on radio.
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0: back. Boy, they gonna hang you high.
1: Oh, my husband will be loving that because he knows I like to sing along with that one. It is 10 minutes to 2. Thank you very much for being with me this afternoon. We've had two great guests in Lauren and from Landcare and Meryn from the MEC. Let's do that. I'm going to play some Talking Heads. And if I don't talk to you tomorrow with Marcus, I'll definitely talk to you on Thursday morning for my brekkie table. So BYO breakfast. I can't feed everybody. Here we go. Talking Heads, Psycho Killer. Fa, fa, fa, fa, fa, fa, fa, fa, fa.

And that was the Beach Boys with Sloop John B from the Beach Boys Pet Sounds album. That's 60 years old, that album. Like, it's only like yesterday. So, look, I'm just going to play a bit of instrumental music until we get to the news, because otherwise I'll just rub it on. And but I will definitely see you for brekkie on Thursday and Friday, when I'm going to be Dr. Dubette, sitting in for Dr. Dub while he's overseas being the man about Europe. Here we go.

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1: Hello, I'm Shannon Kirkwood. Additional jet fuel and agriculture-grade urea have been sourced for Australia. Speaking from Perth, Prime Minister Anthony Albanese says this is good news for farmers.
2: This fertiliser will be coming directly here to WA. It comes on top of the previous announcements that we have made to give farmers greater certainty when they're thinking about planting their crops and what they will need to go forward.
1: He says the deal follows discussions with China's premier and with officials from Brunei. In total, an additional 600,000 barrels of jet fuel and 38,500 tonnes of fertiliser have been secured. The NPY Women's Council will help to deliver a new child protection initiative. The council has partnered with the NT, South Australian, Western Australian and Australian governments to launch the new tri-state initiative today. The pilot program will deliver Ngangu-led solutions for an integrated and simpler child protection system to children and families in the central Australian region of the NPY lands. NPY Women's Council chairperson, young Kunjara woman Mrs. Margaret Smith, says the project reflects years of advocacy from community. US President Donald Trump says he is concerned about the Ebola outbreak in Africa.
3: I'm concerned about everything, but certainly am. I think that, it's been confined right now to Africa, but it's something that has had a breakout.
1: US officials say an American who tested positive for the rare strain of Ebola would be evacuated along with six high-risk contacts to Germany for treatment. The transfer is being arranged with German authorities, but the US says there are currently no Ebola cases in the United States. The outbreak in the Democratic Republic of Congo and Uganda has been declared an international public health emergency and has killed more than 90 people so far. Remaining overseas in Kenya, protests over high fuel prices have turned deadly. The demonstrators caused long delays for commuters as they gathered across motorways and roads in several Kenyan towns. The Interior Minister says four people were killed after a nationwide public transport strike stranded commuters. Over the past 2 months, fuel prices have almost doubled as the conflict in the Middle East continues. Consumer sentiment remains pessimistic. The Westpac Melbourne Institute Consumer Sentiment Index rose 3.5% to 83 in May from 80.1 the previous month. The survey took in last week's federal budget. It's found 15% of consumers expected to be better off under the budget, 34% worse off. The survey also found housing-related sentiment was unsettled and home buyer sentiment weakened. The health of Australia's music industry will be revealed today with the details, Peter Hislop.
4: Music Australia will this afternoon be unpacking its second edition of The Baseline. The economic study will provide a snapshot of music's cultural value, from how the music industry operates to mapping where income is generated and shifting income patterns. The report will inform policy, investment and decision-making with clear, credible data. Music Australia says ultimately the findings will help support a thriving and sustainable Australia music industry.
1: To sport now, Knights player Dane Gagai will front the NRL judiciary tonight in an attempt to overturn an $1,800 fine for dangerous contact. If he is found guilty tonight, the fine will increase to $2,500. And Australian basketball legend Joe Ingles has announced he's returning to the NBL. The 38-year-old wrapped up his career in the NBA this week. He played 810 games in the US for the Utah Jazz, Milwaukee Bucks and Orlando Magic. Today he's confirmed he's returning to Melbourne United on a 2-year deal.
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5: Wallawani, you're listening to Earth Matters, produced in the studios of 3CR on Wurundjeri Country and broadcast nationally across the Community Radio Network. My name is Kieran and I'm going to be your host for today. So today I just wanted to take it back to the basics. Now today I'm going to be having a quick look at the current state of affairs broadly across the continent, and then I'm going to have a bit more of a yarn about where we actually go from here. You know, what are some practical steps that people can actually take in their daily lives to be a part of the movement, to, you know, actually contribute to environmental conservation and, you know, contribute to stopping climate change and stopping this extinctions of our animals and, you know, all of these other problems that I'm actually just about to get into. So, you know, some of these problems, actually, for example, are stuff like right across the continent, we've got ecosystems that are under immense pressure. The impacts of those pressures as well are very much measurable. They're very much ongoing. And in some cases, in some places, unfortunately, they're also very much accelerating. A really great example of all this is actually down here in Victoria, the Victorian volcanic plains. You know, they're one of the clearest examples of this. Now, these volcanic plains, these grasslands, they once stretched for more than 22,000 square kilometres across western and northwestern Victoria. You know, they were quite substantial, quite large, massive biodiversity in those grasslands. Today, though, there's less than 2% of them remaining. And, you know, in fact, depending on who you talk to and depending on the measures that they use in their surveys, some people actually say that there's less than 1% or even less than 0.5% of these native grasslands that are still intact and still remaining today. At least 98% of it is gone, though. You know, and most people, they drive past all these places every single day without even recognizing that, you know, there used to be grasslands there. They don't recognize that anymore, you know, because what does survive of those little grasslands is often very much fragmented into stuff like roadside patches. It's, you know, in your railway corridors. It's in stuff like cemeteries and reserves and your little isolated pockets here and there that are surrounded by agriculture and urban development. But, you know, for the most part, it's just gone. And, you know, driving down the road through northern suburbs of Melbourne, for example, you know, you wouldn't know that you're driving through what used to be a big grassland, not with all the urban development and the previous agriculture that's been ran there. But, you know, this is statewide as well in Victoria. In fact, it's continent-wide. I'll get into that in a second. But when we look at Victoria, Victoria as a state is also a really clear example of the destruction that has happened in the past 200 years or so. Victoria is the most cleared state on the continent proportionally. So, you know, I think there's something like 54% of native vegetation has been cleared right across the state. You know, over half of the native vegetation is gone, chopped down, you know, ripped out, just replaced, gone, built over the top of, whatever it may be, but it's gone. And, you know, when we look at private land, it gets even worse. On private land, less than 21% of the original native vegetation still remains. You know, there's 80%+ of the native vegetation on private land has been cleared. And, you know, this is Victoria, the most cleared state, but these issues, one, not being as bad as Victoria yet. These issues are quite persistent right across the entire continent, actually. But these issues, you know, they have so much flow-on effects as well. You know, whether it be the destruction of stuff like soil health or waterways or your pollinators or, you know, various different native grasses and wildflowers and trees and whatever else have you, which, you know, of course has flow-on effects as well when it interrupts the food chain for stuff like insects and reptiles and birds and your mammals. And then as a result, you know, right across the continent, we've got the world's worst extinction rates for mammals today. And, you know, we've got one of the worst extinction rates for birds and, you know, for vertebrates in general. You know, vertebrates bring your stuff like mammals and birds and your amphibians and reptiles. We've got the worst extinction rates in the world. You know, it's absolutely shocking when you actually, you know, look at how many of our animals are disappearing every single year. And in fact, I think it's 10% or more of our endemic terrestrial mammal species have gone extinct in the last 200 years. You know, and that's 10% of what we know. You know, they're still constantly discovering new animal species and classifying new animal species across this continent. But what we do know is here, 10% of it's gone, not coming back. And, you know, there's the threatened species list as well, which continues to grow every single year. You know, there's more than 2,000 species that are now formally listed as being threatened nationally. And you've got things like climate change as well, which is just becoming a major driver of decline, alongside stuff like land clearing and your invasive species, you know, stuff like mining and urban expansion, industrial agriculture. You know, when we look at invasive species in particular, I actually spoke about this a few months back on an episode, but feral cats alone kill something like 2 billion native vertebrates every single year. And, you know, that's just cats. That's before we count stuff like foxes and, you know, before we also count the impact on predators that stuff like cane toads have and all of these other introduced species. And, you know, we've got massive impacts of stuff like wetlands, for example. Wetlands continue to be drained. They continue to disappear. We've got river systems that are under massive pressure from mining and extraction. that are under massive pressure from stuff like contamination and from the warming temperatures. You know, we've had fish kill events in the Murray-Darling Basin, and they're becoming increasingly common as well during periods of drought and poor water quality. And then our marine ecosystems are also being absolutely smashed. You know, the Great Barrier Reef experienced another mass bleaching event back in, I think it was 2024, I think it was its fifth mass bleaching event. And, you know, it impacted the entire reef, not just a section of it, but right across the entire reef. Now, there's been so many of these bleaches over the last two decades or so. And then you look last year at South Australia, the massive algal bloom they had there. You know, the death of over 87,000 marine animals from more than 390 species as a result of that algal bloom. And, you know, yes, those algal blooms are a part of cycles of nature, but they're never that bad. You know, that algal bloom was actually a result of man. You know, it was a result of the rising temperatures from our climate change, and it was a result of all the nutrient runoff from our development and our agriculture. And, you know, look at what happened as a result. You know, 87,000 animals wiped out in that small little coastline over there. You know, and climate change is only intensifying all of this stuff. Victoria is becoming hotter and drier overall. You know, we've got extreme weather events becoming more severe and they're becoming more frequent. We've got longer fire seasons. We've got worse droughts. We've got massive flooding events. We've got coastal erosion. We've got biodiversity collapse. You know, all of these are connected pressures. You know, they're not different isolated issues. They are all connected into each other and they all influence each other and impact each other. And, you know, most importantly, none of this damage exists in isolation from colonization either. You know, all of this damage has sprung up over the last 200 years. The destruction of ecosystems here came through the clearing of forests and grasslands. It came through the draining of wetlands and the introduction of invasive species and the extraction of resources and disruption of cultural land management practices, as well as the treatment of land primarily as a commodity to be exploited. You know, what we are living through now is actually the long-term ecological outcome of those systems and those priorities. But this environmental crisis, you know, it also raises another question for me, which is what obligations do people have in response to this? You know, for myself as a First Nations person, you know, we've got obligations to country. It's nothing new for us. These are ideas that, you know, never emerge from stuff like environmental movements or climate debates. They're a part of our long-standing responsibilities that are grounded in stuff like law and in kinship systems and cultural practices and totems and in survival. You know, caring for country is practical work. It involves maintaining our ecosystems, protecting our waterways, understanding our seasonal cycles, carrying cultural knowledge, you know, protecting species and passing knowledge down between generations. And for many communities, you know, these responsibilities are also very much seen as, you know, spiritual responsibilities. You know, country is not understood as some sort of resource or property to be extracted from. You know, all your land and your waters, your plants and your animals, you know, they all exist within relationships of responsibility and interdependence with each other. And yeah, you know, we've got those totemic relationships, as I mentioned just before. You know, for a lot of mob, we've got particular species or, you know, places or ecological systems that are connected to us for our kinship obligations and our cultural responsibilities. And, you know, on top of all that, you know, we've got all of these obligations while trying to contend with what's happening today in terms of agriculture and mining and urban development and, you know, the massive clearing of forests and grasslands and whatever else. And, you know, our obligations are stuff that we're very much still trying to practice in the face of all of this destruction that's happening. You know, they're not things that disappeared with colonization there. Instead, what happened was, you know, the ability of our communities to carry them out freely and continuously is what changed and what was impacted. You know, right across the continent, invasion and colonization very much disrupted these cultural land management practices. You know, they removed communities from country, they criminalized cultural practices, they cleared out our ecosystems and fractured systems of intergenerational knowledge transfer. But despite all that, you know, there's quite a few communities right across the continent today that are still continuing on this cultural work. You've got a lot of stuff like cultural burning programs, and they're only continuing to grow and continuing to pop up in more and more communities. You've got a lot of community revegetation projects and seed collection and water protection work and species monitoring and land care initiatives that are grounded in stuff like local knowledge and responsibility to the country that's happening right across the continent. But these obligations, you know, the most important thing for the listener to take away from this is these obligations to ecosystems are not things that are limited only to First Nations communities. You know, don't get me wrong, they definitely are an obligation of ours, but I think that everybody who depends on functioning ecosystems have an obligation to that ecosystem. And at the end of the day, whether you consciously realize it or not, everybody does actually depend on these ecosystems functioning healthily. You know, whether it be for water quality or air quality or, you know, food quality or whatever else it may be, we depend on these things, everybody, whether they're indigenous or not. You know, fresh water depends on healthy catchments. Food systems depend on pollinators and healthy soils and stable climates. Breathable air depends on stuff like temperature regulation and, you know, biodiversity and whatever else. And, you know, these things are all interlinked and interconnected with each other. And the environmental decline is already actually affecting people materially. You know, it affects stuff like food prices. It affects your insurance cost and your disaster recovery and your housing stability. It affects stuff like your public health and your access to water. You know, there's a responsibility there. If you depend on any of those things, which every single person does, and every single person depends on food and water and air and, you know, some sort of shelter, you need it to survive. You know, you've got a responsibility and an obligation towards those ecosystems. Now, on top of that, there's also an obligation that I think, a responsibility as well, that comes with the benefit of this destruction. You know, whether it be modern cities or industries or your job, or whether it be the food that you eat that's grown on a farm somewhere where a forest was cleared. You know, there's so much environmental destruction that happens behind the scenes that props up your everyday life, all of our everyday lives. You know, so we have a responsibility there because we're also benefiting from this destruction. Now, the reason I'm bringing up all these things is, you know, because we need to do something. We need to act on those responsibilities and act on those obligations. You know, not just the responsibilities and obligations that we have ourselves for ourselves, but the responsibilities and obligations we have for the future as well. You know, whether it be your children or nieces or nephews or grandkids or whatever else it may be, whoever else in your community. You know, there's an obligation to the future as well, to all those generations that will come after us. And we need to be acting on these obligations. Understanding these obligations also raises another question, and the most important question. You know, the whole point of this episode, which is, what does acting on those obligations actually look like in practice? You know, because a lot of people I talk to, they think that environmental repair is something that only happens through government or through large NGOs or through, you know, policy announcements. But realistically, a great deal of it, in fact, probably the vast majority of it, actually happens on a local level. You know, it happens collectively amongst your community and amongst people who want to do stuff. You know, and it happens quietly behind the scenes. It's not, you know, some big company going around that's repairing all the environment. It's volunteers for the most part, community volunteers coming together and putting in the work. Now, you know, one of the things I often hear from people about why they don't get involved in this stuff is because they think they have to be experts in it. But, you know, I can't stress enough that people do not need to become experts, especially experts overnight, you know, to be able to contribute meaningfully to these things. You don't need a degree. You don't even necessarily need experience, you know, prior experience with stuff like plants and animals and, you know, weeding or propagating or whatever it may be. You know, you can learn all this stuff. I'll get into this in a second. And there's a lot of groups as well. You know, but before I get into all that, you know, another thing I often hear is a lot of people, you know, they feel quite overwhelmed as well when confronting the scale of ecological destruction across this continent. You know, because the extinction crisis is quite severe here. The climate change crisis, it's accelerating here. We've got massive areas of ecosystem that have already been permanently altered or destroyed. And, you know, when we're talking about stuff like extinction, you know, those species, they're already gone forever. Those ecosystems will never fully return to what they once were. You know, that's a fact, unfortunately. We cannot bring something back from extinction. But, you know, to me, I think that just makes getting involved sooner rather than later even more important. You know, we are constantly losing new species of plants and animals to extinction. You know, let that loss spur you to actually do something to prevent the loss of more life. Now, every area that we manage to protect from further clearing, you know, it matters immensely. Every patch of habitat we can restore, every waterway we can protect from pollution, every native species we can successfully reintroduce or protect, you know, it makes a world of difference. Environmental repair is often cumulative work as well, you know, and it's something that happens through thousands of practical actions carried out consistently over time by communities, by workers, by volunteers, by traditional owners, researchers, and just by everyday people. And many people have the capacity to begin participating in that work where they live right now. You know, one of the most important starting points is education. Now, a lot of environmental destruction becomes normalized because people inherit heavily degraded landscapes, and, you know, they grow up seeing these heavily degraded landscapes as natural. You know, most people, for example, living in Melbourne today have never seen the Victorian volcanic plains in anything that even resembles anything close to their original condition. You know, they see roadsides and they see industrial estates and fragmented paddocks or suburban developments, but they do not realise that these areas were once dense native grasslands, as I mentioned before, you know, that were supporting these enormous biodiversities. You know, the same thing exists right across much of the continent. You know, wetlands that were drained generations ago, they disappear from public memory. Rivers that were heavily modified, you know, that becomes accepted as its new normal. You clear forests and you pollute waterways and you fragment ecosystems and it just becomes a familiar landscape after a while. You know, but learning about those local ecosystems helps to break that disconnect and it helps to, you know, it helps you to see what's actually wrong because you can understand how it should look. You know, so people can start by doing stuff like learning the names of their local plants and animals and, you know, learning the names of their local waterways and ecosystems in their area. You're learning stuff about, you know, what species are actually indigenous to your local area, what species there are threatened. You know, learn about what sort of environmental pressures exist in your local community, whether it be, you know, agriculture or mining or fracking or development or whatever else it may be. There's so many different environmental pressures out there. But, you know, learn about what's actually an environmental pressure in your local community. Because, you know, that knowledge helps change how you move through these places and these spaces. You know, it changes how people understand their local parks and waterways and coastlines and urban areas that are around them. It also helps people to recognize that environmental destruction is something that is, you know, not happening off somewhere distant. You know, it's not just happening up in the Daintree or up on the Great Barrier Reef. It's also happening right there on your very own street. You know, it's happening in your community, in your neighborhood. It's happening right around you. And, you know, understanding the local environments and ecosystems helps you to understand and actually see that destruction in real time. Another really important thing is go and learn from First Nations knowledge systems. You know, we've been successfully and sustainably managing this continent for 100,000 years or more now through things like, you know, ongoing observation, through our seasonal knowledge, through cultural burning, through our harvesting practices and our various different systems of responsibility of the country. But, you know, go and engage with the local mob that are doing the work. Go and volunteer and help them out. You know, a growing number of people are now recognising that many of these environmental crises here, they're connected not only to climate change and industrial extraction, but also to the disruption and suppression of those land management systems through colonisation. You know, we've got these massive bushfires happening every few years. They weren't happening here over 200 years ago. You know, they probably haven't happened here for thousands and thousands of years up until very recently. And the reason they're happening now, these massive big bushfires that go through and burn, you know, however many hundreds or thousands or even tens of thousands of square kilometres of bush, you know, they're happening because we're not managing that bushland anymore with our cultural burning practices. So, you know, go and learn about these things. Go and learn how we used to look after the land and how we continue to look after the land as well today. It also helps people see stuff beyond environmentalism as well, you know, because a lot of people see environmentalism as only stuff like consumer choices or, you know, your individual lifestyle branding, you know, what clothes you buy, what food you buy or whatever else it may be. But environmental protection is material work at the end of the day. You know, it involves ecosystems and species survival and water systems and soil health and land management and long-term community participation and all of these other things. It's not just what brand you decide to buy when you go to the shop. You know, you can shop smart all you want, but shopping smart's not going to replace deforested trees. You know, it's not going to protect endangered species or, you know, do any of the other work that you could be doing in your local community. And, you know, most importantly with education, it needs to lead somewhere practical. You know, you don't want to just be accumulating information for the sake of it. Go and learn practical information that you can actually put to use in your local community. Because, you know, the goal is building enough understanding to be able to participate more effectively in protecting and restoring ecosystems where you actually live. And, you know, once people begin to understand the ecosystems around them, the next step after that education is, of course, that practical participation. You know, a lot of this work is also far more accessible than people often realize. You know, one of the simplest and most useful things people can do is begin planting local indigenous or native species where possible. You know, for example, in your own house. You know, that might mean you rip up a section of your lawn at the front or at the back or whatever, but, you know, it might mean that you get rid of some of those nice ornamental plants that are actually invasive species grown in your yard. And you go and replace them with stuff like native grasses. You know, you replace it with native shrubs and ground covers and native flowers that provide food for local birds and insects and pollinators and, you know, local shrubs that provide habitat for your local bird species. You know, even those relatively small suburban gardens can continue to contribute to stuff like habitat, especially if you can get multiple of them happening in the same community, in the same areas. Because then those little individual tiny habitats all connect up together and make one larger habitat. You know, whether it be balconies or courtyards or nature strips, you know, these things all add up if you can get enough of them going in your local community. Go and encourage your neighbours to plant some local wildflowers or, you know, some local shrubs or trees or whatever it may be. And, you know, don't just stop there as well. There is so much you can do in the community around you. So much. Like, there is various different volunteer conservation groups that are carrying out working bees and practical environmental work nearly every week, if not every week. You know, you've got stuff like land care groups. You've got stuff like your friends of, you know, insert creek name or insert reserve name here. You've got your, you know, various different revegetation collectives. You've got stuff like community nurseries and seed collection groups, and you've got wildlife rescue organizations and, you know, all of these guerrilla gardening groups and various different groups and organizations right across the continent you can go and get involved with, where you can go and, you know, participate in stuff like tree planting days and weed removal and seed propagation and waterway restoration. You can do stuff like set up nesting boxes and habitat monitoring and species surveys. You know, you can get involved with stuff like citizen science projects. They're another really important area where people can contribute to biodiversity through monitoring things like birds and frogs and plants and whatever else. You know, there is so much you can be doing in your local community, and the work's probably already started. You know, it's just a simple case of jumping on Facebook or Google or whatever it may be and just finding your local group. And you know what? If there's not a local group in your area, that's a sign that you should start one. You know, get together with some like-minded friends and, you know, some like-minded other community members who want to do stuff for the environment. And I'm sure between, you know, you get a few of yous, between yous, you'll be able to work out what yous need to do, what's indigenous, what's invasive, you know, what needs to be cleaned up or removed or replanted. You know, get together and just start doing the work. You know, that's where it starts. And you actually go out and you look what needs to be done and you get into it. You know, it's so much work that needs to be done. I can't stress how much work needs to be done right across this continent to clean this place up. It's an absolute mess. One thing I will say, though, you know, just from my own experience, as well as something you quite often hear in the industry, just be realistic as well. You know, don't get me wrong. You know, go out with great intentions, go out hoping to fix the world, but be realistic that, you know, at the end of the day, quite a lot of this work, it's about trying to conserve what's still there, and, you know, trying to restore what you can, but remembering that so much of the destruction that's happened is, you know, it's so impactful and it's so widespread that there's only so much you can do against it. You know, don't get me wrong, don't be disheartened. Go out and do as much as you can. Do everything and anything that you can. But, you know, just be realistic. You're not gonna fix up a river overnight. You know, it's not gonna look how it should have been before colonization, you know, after a couple of months' work. You know, put the work in, but expect to be there for years, you know, before you are seeing actual proper impacts. But you will see them eventually. You know, I've seen them myself. You go out and you put the work in and bird species come back that haven't been there before. You know, native grasses return. You have native pollinators, you know, they increase. Your waterways, they stable and they clear up and they get cleaner and, you know, things get greener and healthier and better. You know, it's slow, don't get me wrong. And, you know, it's uneven, it's incomplete, but it's so materially important that you just keep putting that work in, because you will see the changes after a while. But yeah, just be realistic when you're going out and doing these things in your expectations. A bit of an advice I would give anybody. On top of that, though, as well, you know, remember it's cumulative work. You know, no single person is going to solve the ecological crisis individually. You know, large-scale restoration with large numbers of people is how you make that change. You know, get together with friends, get together with like-minded people, get together with the community and go out and do these things. And the last thing as well is, you know, there's also a lot of environmental damage that people can reduce, you know, quite directly and literally within their own homes. You know, one major issue is stuff like domestic pets, you know, in particular stuff like cats. You know, I've yarned about this before on a different Earth Matters episode. You know, the rates at which feral and domestic cats kill enormous numbers of our native animals every year and, you know, contribute to so much of the threatened species, you know, contribute to the threatened status, sorry, of so much of these threatened species. And, you know, just a simple case of keep the cats indoor. You know, keep it in an enclosed outdoor cat run if you're going to send it outside. You know, just don't allow it to roam. Because, you know, even if it's fed, they still go out and they still roam, they still kill wildlife. You know, 2 billion vertebrates a year across Australia roaming and feral cats kill. You know, dogs as well have not as big as an impact as cats, but, you know, have another major impact on your local biodiversity, especially of stuff like, you know, ground nesting birds and small reptiles and mammals. But another really big major one that so many people overlook is actually invasive garden plants. Now, so many people do not realise that many serious environmental weeds actually entered ecosystems as escaped house garden plants. You know, it's stuff like lantana is one of the worst examples. Now, it's not so bad down in Victoria, I think, because it's a bit colder. But where I'm from up in New South Wales, lantana is a massive issue up there. It absolutely, you know, chokes so much of the bush. And the reason it's out in that bush is because somebody thought it'd be nice to have that in their garden. And, you know, it escaped from the garden into the bush and it's caused so much destruction. And, you know, so many other well-known examples, blackberry, English ivy, bone seed, bridal creeper, pampas grass, you know, willows that are choking up the waterways. Agapanthus is another one. You know, people still plant an agapanthus in their front yards and it just escapes into the bushland. And, you know, so many of these species, it's not just a case of, you know, they escape into environments where they're not meant to be. They're problems because they actually do stuff like alter soil conditions. And, you know, they suppress native plant regeneration and they increase fire risks and they choke waterways and they actually change the entire habitat and the ecosystem just by being in that place where they shouldn't be. So, you know, that's why it's actually really important. But, you know, the reason I bring this up is because so many people still have so many of these plants in their own front yards and backyards. And, you know, so many people go out and buy these things as well. And, you know, don't get me wrong, it's a lot of it is on the nurseries and plant suppliers that continue to sell these invasive problems. But, you know, people need to take some responsibility too and, you know, learn what they're buying before you go and chuck it in the ground. Learn about any impacts it may or may not have. And if you've got plants that are invasive, that are growing in your front yard, go and replace them with some nice local natives. That's about all we've got time for on the show today. But, yeah, go out there, get involved in conservation. You know, do some work. Start at home. Start in your community. Educate yourself and get onto it. I'll be back in a few weeks. Until then, have a good one. Quick shout out as well to the Community Broadcasting Federation.
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8: G'day, Annie McLaughlin here for this week's edition of Stick Together, the only national program focusing on union news, workers' stories and social justice issues. 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

0: close to Victoria Trades Hall. First we hear from some of the people who gathered to honour the dead, followed by the Victorian Premier, Jacinta Allen, then from Lana Cormie, now part of a group with lived experience of loss working to change the system, and ending with some of the remembrances of those who never returned home from work. Yeah, why are you here today?
1: Oh, George, it's just paying respect to what is to the people who've died unnecessarily on their workplaces. And it's hopefully the flag and a remembrance of them, but also the flag, so it is going forward, that we work in dangerous industries and I know when you go to work and I come home.
0: Have you had experience of this at your workplaces?
1: Yeah, I have over the years, yeah. In construction, so it is. There's guys that went to work and it's the biggest industry, I believe, in the country, that in agriculture, so it is for deaths in workplaces. So it is, and I think it should always be held and is the number one priority of everything else.
0: One of the things that makes unions important, isn't it?
1: It is really, that's what we're there for. We're there to protect the membership and to make sure that they get a decent wage, a decent standard of living, so it is, and that they go home safely from work, and even while they're at work, they're in a safe environment, so it is, and that's given top priority.
0: 3CR, Stick Together Show, so I'm interested in why you've come to the Memorial for Workers.
2: Look, it's a very important day for every worker, and not only the union movement, but the community, because unfortunately today we still have too many people who go to work and don't come home. Society just seems to think it's almost, the way it is, and that's just the way it's going to be, and we need to remember those people.
0: Just an accident.
2: Yeah, well, that's right. It's just part of normal day society, and unfortunately that's not the case, and we need to keep doing this to remind people that, when people go to work, they deserve to come home to their families and friends, and, there needs to be a lot of focus on making sure that does happen, and, it's sad. A lot of these people that have passed away at work, personally, I don't believe in anything as an accident. When someone is seriously injured or killed, it's because something that should have been in place wasn't, or people weren't provided adequate training. And the industries that we represent workers, we're seeing a lot of that. And the employers just seem to replace, injured workers or workers who have deceased with somebody else, and business as usual.
0: You're from the TWU.
2: Yeah.
0: You have a high level of injury and death.
2: The industry that we represent workers in is recognised as one of the most dangerous. So yeah, in the aviation space, road transport, the pressure on workers to just go, take shortcuts. Employers turn a blind eye to that. But then when someone's injured or killed, again, there's just no accountability.
0: One of the things about OH&S is that, one, like you said, if there's a regulation or a rule, it's usually because something really diabolical has happened, right?
2: Well, that's very reactive, and I think there needs to be, an overall review of the whole system, because we shouldn't wait for somebody to be killed, for employers, the industry, the regulators to react. It's too late at that stage. And so, there needs to be a lot more focus on the proactive roles that we play. Our employers today still generally see us raising health and safety issues as an attack, and it's not. We're actually raising these issues in order to try and prevent their employees, members of ours, from getting injured or killed. So, that whole education piece, that whole emphasis on being proactive rather than reactive, and just making it accountable, because I know there are manslaughter laws, but I'm yet to see one employer who's gone to jail. And so the system just has failed these poor people who have gone to work and haven't come home.
0: It is actually a demarcation in the class struggle, really, isn't it? Safety at work.
2: Master-servant system's always been in place, and unfortunately, industry today just replace a dead worker with a healthy worker until something happens to them. So, there's no consideration for, accountability. There's no fear. It's horrible. It's terrible.
0: And words are cheap. We're so sorry.
2: We all see employers with their lovely, laminated flyers and posters and, all the information up on notice boards about safety being a priority. But you're right. They talk the talk, but they don't walk the walk.
0: I'm from 3CR.

0: In fact, I might have talked to you before.
1: You may have,
0: yeah.
1: Yeah,
0: because I remember you were telling me the story of how you got to be in the wheelchair.
1: That's right, yes. Yeah, I had a workplace accident when I was in my 20s. And, I've been in a wheelchair for, well, over 30 years now.
0: Yeah, so you've got skin in the game when it comes to the Memorial Day.
1: I sure do, and that's what I love about these days. I mean, you know, as much as it's, you know, a bit of a somber day, it draws a bit of attention to workplace safety, workplace injury and workplace fatality. So I love, you know, coming along and just listening to, you know, the different speakers, and even some of the politicians have got some, you know, some interesting views on how we can make things safer for all workers.
0: One of the things that I find inspiring about you, I guess, is that you also coming here to show us that a real person is really affected and has the guts to tell everybody about their journey, as well as how we need to do stuff.
1: That's right. You know, in a lot of cases, when someone has a serious workplace injury, you know, they get through the hospital and medical treatment and then a bit of rehab, but then, you know, they you don't see them again, you know. Yeah. So it's good. And I mean, look, I was one of the lucky ones. I had some good people around me at the time, some good family support. And my dad pretty much said, look, you know, there's not much you can do about it. Just get on with your life. And I think that's, you know, that's been good for me. It's allowed me to, as much as I don't like the fact that I get around in a wheelchair, I'm still here. I've had 30 years of life that I could have missed out on.
0: Also, contribution.
1: Yeah. I mean, look, we can all contribute to society. It doesn't matter, you know, what circumstance you're in. You know, we've all got something to give. And if you can give a little bit of something of yourself, it's pretty rewarding.
0: What sort of work do you do now?
1: Well, I believe it or not, I actually share my story with other workplaces. So I turn up at a workplace and I say, look, guys, this is what happened, and girls, this is what happened to me. Don't let it happen to you. So I give people a real personal insight into, you know,
0: the spin of the dime.
1: Yeah. The realities of getting hurt while you're doing your job.
0: Yeah. Thanks very much.
1: Thank you.
0: I'm from 3CR. I'm from Stick Together Show. So I'm wondering why it's important to be here today.
2: Okay. Well, I represent Grief Work, and we support families after a work-related fatality. So it's important to be here to acknowledge those that have died at work.
0: And their families.
2: And their families. And we're particularly, what's important is the aftercare of families after a work-related fatality.
0: Yeah. What's your experience of people's journey?
2: Well, I personally lost my son in a work accident 30-odd years ago. And I founded Grief Work with John Bottomley, who's a Uniting Church minister. The journey of the families is a long one because of the issue around the length of time for work cover prosecutions and coroner inquiries. And that grief gets re-triggered over and over again during that 6 to 7 years sometimes when families are going through the court system.
0: Mm. Also, the loss isn't always a loss.
2: It is, it's a huge loss, and, you know, particularly for kids, all those milestones that are never met with dad not being there, yeah. All of those things.
0: Yeah. So do you have, with families, do you continue the relationship over a long length of time?
2: Absolutely. Some of them are 7 or 8 years down the track and still connected to grief work.
3: Well, I'm here. My name's Brett Strews. I'm the co-chair of the WIC, which is the Workplace Investigative Consultative Committee. And I also lost a son in a workplace incident. So I'm here to support the people and the families who have lost loved ones.
0: And so, also, I suppose, to stand in their place.
3: Yes, exactly right. Yeah, it's a great day that they have this, to try and remember the people. As we're talking, I was actually one of Beth's clients as well, so that's how I've got to know her. She's on the committee with me as well, so we're all lost loved ones, and we know the experience it has on people. The WIC committee I'm on, we're very big on workplace safety, and we look at how we can improve things to help people and ensure it doesn't happen again, because since 2018, nearly 700 people have died in Victoria from workplace incidents. That's nearly over 70 a year. That's horrendous.
0: That's a lot.
3: Yeah, so we're not seeing it going down.
0: No.
3: And that's horrendous.
2: I've been with Grief Work so we founded it, so just on 30 years, and the numbers are consistent each year. It's anywhere between 60 and 70 a year, and that's too many.
0: And also in the same industries.
2: Yeah, similar industries, particularly falls, forklifts, and don't forget the work-related suicides, which for us is an issue with the football, where 80% of players can acquire a brain injury, and we know the number of suicides from AFL players, and in my view, they're work-related suicides, and we need to be paying attention to that. And also the farm industry, because we're currently supporting a number of farmers where they've had fatalities on their properties.
0: You're on Stick Together, worker stories, union news and social justice issues.
4: Our next speaker is our Victorian Premier, Jacinta Allan.
5: Thank you very much. I too acknowledge the traditional owners on this beautiful day of the beautiful land on which we are gathered on the Wurundjeri people. And as Premier, I will always acknowledge the traditional owners of the land on which we gather. I always will, and I pay my respects again today to elders past and present and those who are with us here today. Thank you to everyone for coming along this morning. It's a powerful and important sign of why we are gathered here today. Thank you to Luke and to all, everyone across the Trades Hall movement for bringing us here. I also too acknowledge the many parliamentary colleagues, federal and state, who are here, the Deputy Premier and Minister for WorkCover, Federal Minister Andrew Giles, and our parliamentary colleagues and the Lord Mayor of the City of Melbourne. Can I also acknowledge Chair Bob Cameron and CEO Cathy Henderson and the broader WorkSafe team, but particularly to you, Lana, and your two children who are with us here today. Thank you. Thank you for being here and for the courage that you have shown to help continue to make change for workers in this state. As work changes and the nature of work changes, the fight for safety must change too. That has, after all, always been the story of the mighty labour movement. 8 hours rest, sick leave, annual leave, compensation for injured workers, industrial manslaughter laws, silica protections, psychological health regulations. Now, you all know that none of this was handed over. Every bit had to be fought for. And today, that fight continues. Because we know that workers continue to be told to put up with unsafe jobs, still being pushed beyond their limits, still being treated like they should be grateful for what they've got. And that's a simple principle, that workers deserve dignity, control, and safety at work. Which is why this morning I want to share with you the next step we're going to take with you in that fight. That our Labor government is investing $13 million to give WorkSafe stronger tools to go where the harm is happening. That means more inspectors, more boots on the ground, more unannounced visits. That capacity to walk onto work sites and into the sheds and through the factories across workplaces where workers are most at risk. It also means a dedicated team focused on healthcare and social assistance. I'd like to thank and acknowledge the work of the Deputy Premier and WorkCover Minister and the work of the WorkSafe team to bring this about in partnership with the movement. Because the people who care for us should not be punched, threatened, burned out or broken by their work. It also means new infringement notices. So when employers do the wrong thing, there are faster consequences, not years later, not after more warnings, but when it matters. We know that the law is only as strong as the will to enforce it, and enforcement is only one part of justice. When the worst happens, families need someone alongside them, someone who can help them understand the processes, ask the right questions, and be heard. That is why we are also going to trial an independent model of support for families after a workplace fatality. That work has been shaped by the Workplace Incidents Consultative Committee, by people with lived experience, by people like Lana, who have worked to turn that unimaginable grief into reform to protect others. And we thank you for that important work.
0: You're on Stick Together, worker stories, union news and social justice issues.
4: Our final speaker is Lana Cormie. Lana lost her husband in a trench collapse at work. She stepped up and played a pivotal role in the campaign for workplace manslaughter laws And as a member and co-chair of the Workplace Incidents Consultative Committee, she's gone on to fight for stronger protections for the families of deceased workers, as well as for those injured at work. Lana epitomises what today is about, remembering those lost and fighting for the living. Please welcome Lana.
6: I acknowledge and pay my respects to all those who have lost their lives and suffered injuries at work. I acknowledge their pain and suffering. I acknowledge the families whose lives are forever changed, and I welcome those who are with us today. We should not be here. 8 years ago, my husband's boots were laid here. Charlie went to work and he never came home. He and his workmate, Jack, were killed on an unsafe site where they were not represented, where they could not speak up, where they weren't adequately trained, and they were left to work alone. They were working near a trench which collapsed and they fell in. A fact we only found out years later when paramedics were finally interviewed 4 years after their avoidable deaths. For 8 years, we have endured a system that failed them and continues to fail us. Their boots should never have been here. I also acknowledge that another worker, Lee Suckling, died working for the same company less than 2 years later, 2 years after Charlie and Jack. And my thoughts are also with his family today. So today, we will lay more boots to symbolise those who have died over the past year. These boots should be on the feet of workers right now, but they are empty. And around every pair is a ripple of unimaginable pain. There are families who will never come to terms with the injustice of their death, who can barely breathe under the weight of an empty chair at their table and the cruelty of visiting a grave that shouldn't exist. Their lost worker will miss the milestones that make up the fabric of a life. The first steps, graduations, weddings, the quiet cup of tea, and the hug after a long shift. Every day these families will survive a life that they never asked for. And the harm spreads further. I think of the first responders and their trauma. The paramedics who attended Charlie and Jack became known as the Delacombe Six and saw scenes so horrific that many of them never worked again. They saw one man dead and another left screaming for help for hours, who they fought to save. They saw two men killed by negligence, and as responders, they never recovered. Their trauma is a workplace injury too. These boots today, every pair, represents a story that didn't need to end this way. A known risk, visible warning signs, an unsafe workplace, a system that failed. Now, 8 years ago, 5 weeks after Charlie died, I stood here and called for change. Since then, we have seen change. We have seen progress. We have workplace manslaughter laws, a voice for lived experience, legislated improvements to families and children's supports, the Fair Jobs Code, and of course, a number of important reviews. These are all significant, but they've not changed the numbers. Since Charlie was killed, nearly 700 more workers have died in Victoria. 700 preventable deaths. 700 families shattered, 700 futures stolen. So how do we honour them? Ceremonies are important, but they are not enough. Words and gestures made on days such as this can only be genuine when they are backed by doing. Others here may share a feeling of shame that we have let down these workers because we have not yet done enough. So what must we do? We must commit to a deliberate and targeted approach to reform a culture that currently allows workers to be killed as a cost of doing business. We need to resolve once and for all the failures in our systems, our cultures and our values, which allows this to be part of how work is done in Australia. We must elevate the rights and safety of workers above all else, above production, above profit and personal or political gain. We must empower every worker with OH&S knowledge and proper representation so that they can speak up and stay alive. Our OH&S Act was written in the blood of dead and injured workers, through the advocacy of their families and of their unions. The objects of the Act require that the safety of all workers be secured by their employers, who must provide the highest level of protection. But to achieve this, we must use our Act to its fullest effect. And to do this, we need a regulator that acts like a police force, not a consultant, to be the guardians of safety, and also to review their own failures with the same rigour as our airline industry. We need the highest level of investigative professionals and potentially a national fatalities expert team. If air crash investigators can cooperate across borders to save lives, then why can't we? We must implement all the recommendations of the sentencing inquiry, and introduce sentencing guidelines as a matter of urgency. It is time for workplace crimes to be treated as such, and the community expects this. We need to implement the recommendations from all reviews, which will not save lives while sitting on a desk. We must make the coronial process meaningful. It is the greatest insult to our fallen workers to bury the lessons of their deaths in the court's secret records. Those with lived experience are calling for legislative reform to make the publishing of all findings mandatory and the implementation of recommendations compulsory. We are calling for an end to the invisibility of workplace deaths. No more hiding the lessons from their preventable deaths. No more lost opportunities to save workers' lives. And finally, we must hold the families up as the most important party in the aftermath of a workplace death. Deceased workers' families and their children deserve better than to be kept in the dark for years, not knowing how their loved ones died. And we must support them with immediate and coordinated support. When I lost Charlie, support only came through the CFMEU and Trades Hall. They ensured I found Grief Work, which is the only specialised workplace fatality support service in the country, an invaluable support which all families must have access to. We say today, remember the dead, fight like hell for the living. But remembering is easy, fighting is hard. To the policymakers and regulators here today, do not let these boots be the only thing you see. See the people who should be standing in them and recognise the power that you have to change this. To the families who are here, and also for those for whom it was too hard to attend, we see you, we hold you, and we will not stop. Charlie and Jack should still be here. The 700 workers who followed them should still be here. And until the day comes when there are no more boots to lay, our work is not done. Thank you.
4: So comrades, now it's time to pause and hold space for the lives lost in Victoria since the last International Workers' Memorial Day. Every one of them was important. Every one of them had hopes and dreams. Every one of them was loved by family, friends, workmates, and communities, and their loss is shared by all of us. In 2025, on the 1st of May, a 44-year-old man was ejected from an elevated work platform when it rolled off a truck's tilt tray while being loaded, sustaining serious head injuries. He later died in hospital. On the 10th of May, a 58-year-old woman died as a result of an injury sustained after a fall in the tie-up stalls during the course of her duties at Bendigo Racecourse. On the 12th of May, a 66-year-old man died after being struck by a vehicle. On the same day, a 56-year-old man died from disease following exposure to carcinogens from bushfire smoke in his role as a technical field officer. He worked at many major incidents, including the Black
0: Can
4: Saturday
0: I talk to you? I'm from 3CR. I saw you were laying a wreath and it was pretty heartfelt. Can you tell me why it's so important to be here today?
7: It's absolutely important to keep visibility of what happens to workers when safety things aren't in place properly. So today I was particularly thinking of a delegate of ours who passed away in May last year. His name was Simon. He worked at the Country Fire Authority. He worked on fire fields and his family had to fight to get recognition of his death. I was thinking of his beautiful wife Tracy and his three kids who are still here, you know, and committed to fighting for you know, rights for people who find themselves in these situations. Like, all of these deaths are avoidable, and yeah, it's really important to come along and remember that and yeah, acknowledge what we need to keep fighting for. Thanks.
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9: Good afternoon. I'm Shannon Kirkwood. An investigation is underway to confirm if Australia has recorded its first reported diphtheria death since 2018. The federal government says it's looking into the death, which has occurred in the Northern Territory. Childhood vaccine and immunisation expert from the Berner Institute, Dr. Melena Dalton, says the suspected death and outbreak is deeply concerning. There is an outbreak of the vaccine-preventable virus across the Top End, Western Australia, Queensland and South Australia. 84 cases have been reported from the beginning of this year to mid-April, the large majority being Aboriginal and Torres Strait Islander people. She says this outbreak demonstrates the need for a culturally safe public health response. Flash flooding has led to numerous rescues and has caused the closure of multiple roads in southeast Queensland. More than 150 millimetres of rain has fallen in some areas over the past 24 hours. Dozens of high school students and teachers were rescued from a national park in the Gold Coast hinterland after becoming stranded by rising floodwaters. Meantime, the Queensland Premier, David Crisafulli, says he'd like to see the federal government increase its funding of the Bureau of Meteorology so communities have accurate weather updates.
10: Improvements to warnings and an upgrade to the systems that do that. And if we do that, we give every chance to get information to people in what is a really fragmented market these days. And getting messages out like that is always difficult. I acknowledge that. But I don't think that means we shouldn't redouble our efforts to invest in things like the Bureau.
9: Australians are being warned contaminated illicit alcohol is being sold alongside legal products. Alcohol and drug researchers say a preliminary investigation found illicit bottles of vodka were found at licensed retailers in Melbourne, being sold at a cheaper price than competitors. Chemical testing showed some of the bottles contained methanol and plastic contaminants. Typical indicators of illicit products include inexpensive labels and bottles. Victorian opposition leader Jess Wilson says the state government can do more.
11: We need to ensure that the government is putting in place the appropriate measures to stamp this out. They've taken too long when it comes to illegal tobacco, and we certainly can't allow that to happen when it comes to illegal alcohol.
9: It's estimated the illicit alcohol market is worth at least $767 million annually. The sole Reserve Bank of Australia board member who voted against a rate rise this month had argued interest rates were already high enough. The RBA has today released the reasons behind the decision to raise the cash rate by 25 basis points from 4.1% to 4.35%. The one board member who voted against that decision said rates were already high enough to get inflation back under control. The minutes read, the majority determined the risks to achieving the board's inflation objective had risen and judged they were not confident At 4.1%, the cash rate would be sufficient to mitigate these risks. Launceston is set to lose tens of millions of dollars after the AFL ended Hawthorn home games from 2028. Mayor of the Tasmanian city, Matthew Garwood, has told Pulse Tasmania there's no guaranteed replacement, so the decision has serious economic implications for the city and the state. He says the council wasn't consulted so the AFL could understand its impact on northern Tasmania. Hawthorn says it's extremely disappointed at the decision to end the club's long-standing arrangement. The move comes ahead of the Tasmania Devils' inaugural season in 2028. Remaining with the Hawks, and the club will host its first ever AFLW match for premiership points at the Kennedy Community Centre this season. While the AFL will officially announce the 2026 AFLW fixture tomorrow, Hawthorn says the historic inaugural match at KCC will be one of several home games for the Hawks AFLW side this season.
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13: Добрый день, мои хорошие. 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
1: Yes, you are indeed listening to Hits of the Past right here on 2 Bob Radio, 104.7 FM. Cam and Finlay are in the house, and Finlay is doing mighty fine after playing two intros back to back.
2: I'm sorry. I didn't mean to.
1: It's all right. We all make mistakes. Even I've done that before myself.
2: The rain is making me strange. Yes. It's not my fault, I swear.
1: Funny you should say that, because the sun's just come out now behind you out the window. So
3: don't tell them that.
1: Oh, dear. Well, Finlay, all I can say is, what have we got up first?
2: Yeah, well, this album recently celebrated its 60th anniversary. Let's do the maths.
4: Oh, I remember when it came out.
1: we have a special guest here in the studio that's now on the mic. Oh, yes, Chez is here. How are you doing, Chez?
4: Oh, look, I've had a wonderful day.
1: That's good.
4: Had a great midday mag.
1: Oh, very good.
4: And did lots of magging. yeah, but now I've just sort of come and joined the chaos.
1: Yes, he's trying to fit herself in as an honor.
4: Welcome to chaos.
1: Trying to fit herself in as an honorary youth. But anyway, what's up? Well, we've got the Beach Boys up first.
2: As I was getting
4: what
2: to.
4: What do you mean, honorary?
2: Beach Boys, Pet Sounds, 60th year anniversary. And I'm going to play my favorite song from the album, which is I Just Wasn't Made for These Times.
1: Nice.
2: Because it is my favorite and I want to play what I want to.
1: Absolutely.
4: Yeah.
2: And is that fair?
1: That's fair. And can I just say, Chez just hit me over the back of the head, folks. So I'm a little nervous.
2: It looked very
4: But
2: violent.
4: It wasn't with a 2x4, was it?
1: No, it wasn't with a 2x4, but I'm still nervous.
4: Hand.
1: I'm still nervous about what she's going to do off air. So where we go, Finlay.
4: Please play.
2: Are you sure you want me to play it, Cameron?
4: Please play a song.
1: Please play it.

0: Voulez vous, ABBA. And I do love myself a bit of ABBA. What about you, Shez?
1: Well, I like the disco ball coming down and just spinning. And yeah, I love things like John Travolta.
2: Yeah, you couldn't see, but we're having a dance party.
1: Oh, yeah.
0: Oh, yeah, so we were having so much fun. And I'm sure you love a bit of ABBA too, Finlay, being that you played it.
2: You're learning, Cameron. I'm learning.
0: I'm learning. And we had the Beach Boys for our opening song this afternoon. And Finlay always likes to test my memory here, Shez, to make sure I'm paying attention. And
2: you're succeeding today.
0: I might not be succeeding in a moment because for some reason it's just not coming to me, the name of the Beach Boys song we had at the beginning of the show. What was it?
2: I just wasn't made for these times.
0: That's right. I just wasn't made for these times. See, it does come back eventually, Shez. Yep.
2: Come on. Unbelievable.
1: What comes back eventually?
0: The name of the song.
1: What?
2: Moving on.
0: Yeah, moving on. Before I dig myself in an even deeper hole, what's up next, Finlay?
2: I think I've played this one actually a few times, but it just never gets old for me. Dusty Springfield's song Spooky.
0: Oh, yes.
2: How good. Again, it's not Halloween. So I'm pretty sure what I said last time, but I just, this song never gets boring to me.
0: Never
2: I just want
0: gets
2: to play
0: boring.
2: It again.
0: Does it sound familiar to you, Shez?
1: Not yet, because I haven't heard it.
0: Well, let's change that right now. Let's go.

0: Will You Still Love Me Tomorrow? I love that song. That was the Shirelles, I do believe, that version. Nice version.
1: Cameron, you say your memory's bad, but you're actually doing all right.
0: And I do remember that previously we had Spooky from Dusty Springfield.
1: Cameron, you're on the money today.
0: Yeah. I'm on the money today. And what did you think, after hearing that song, Shez, what did you think?
2: Oh, I'm still waiting for you to love me yesterday.
0: No, I mean the Spooky song. After you heard, because you hadn't heard that one before.
2: Yeah, it was sort of, it was a song.
1: It was a song.
2: It was a song.
0: It was a song. That's fair.
2: Can you dance to it? Yeah.
0: Yeah, fair judgment. Fair judgment.
1: Yeah, fair judgment.
0: What's up next, Finlay?
1: It's a little segment I like to call the Backyard Bangers.
0: Let's go.
2: Ooh.

0: 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Yes, indeed. Finlay's Backyard Bangers with Finlay brings in an up-and-coming artist, and we hear a couple of tracks from said artist. Who have you got today?
1: An artist that Shez is a big fan of.
2: Oh, yeah. I love White Dynamic.
1: Wait to spoil it.
2: Ooh, I left the cat out of the bag. But
0: you did.
2: He's cool. He's really cool.
0: White Dynamic is obviously the artist today.
2: sorry, listener.
1: That's all right. Well,
0: listener. Listener's plural. Thank you, Shez.
2: The listener and their parents.
0: Mm. Oh.
1: Well,
0: very funny.
1: In the beautiful Manning Valley at the moment, it's raining quite a bit. But because of that, I thought we'd bring the vibe down, have some nice, easy songs.
0: Good idea.
1: And who better than Way Dynamic?
0: Yeah,
2: who
0: absolutely.
2: Better indeed.
1: Who better? His first song that we're going to play is I Was the Dancer, one of my favourites.
2: Mm-hmm.
1: Which, again, all of them are. Mm. But, yeah, let's go into it.
2: Yeah.
0: This one's a standout.
1: A standout. That's right, Cameron.

0: How good.
1: How good indeed. I really enjoyed
2: very
1: that.
2: Very good. Very good. On your way.
1: It was a vibe. It was total vibe.
2: Mr. Dynamic, because we don't know him well enough to say Dynamic. Way. We have to say way.
1: Yeah, Mr. Dynamic. Very incredible. What's the next track from Mr. Dynamic, Finlay?
0: A favourite of not just mine, but Shez's well as. Mm. Or was that good?
1: That was good. Well, I admit that was good.
0: And soon be Cameron's, I'm assuming.
2: Yep.
1: Yeah, I'm sure it will be.
2: We can give him a third tick.
0: The song is called Miffed It.
2: Mm-hmm.
0: And it is just remarkable. If I say more, I'm going to ruin the song, so I'm just going to play it.
1: Yeah.
0: Is that all right with everyone?
1: Yeah, it's all right. Just to clear up any confusion, listeners, this is Y Dynamic. We're just being very polite in calling him Mr. Dynamic.
0: Mr. Dynamic.
2: We don't know him personally.

0: Well, Shez's favourite, Finlay's favourite, and now my favourite too. It was wide dynamic. Miffed it.
1: Miffed it again.
0: Whoops, I miffed it again.
1: Okay, Britney.
0: I know, I'm no Britney Spears, let me tell you.
1: I could be next Friday when I get my head shaved.
0: Ah, yes.
1: And I have my umbrella.
0: Yes, we are very proud of Shez, who is going to do one of those world's biggest shaves next week. So, massive props to you.
1: Yeah, bite the bullet.
0: Bite the bullet. Yeah, good on you.
1: Because it's really annoying me, my hair.
0: It's also a really good cause as well. Yeah, it is. So, good on you. Yeah. So, great backyard banger today, Finlay.
1: Yes, very good.
2: Thank you, Cameron and Shez.
1: That's quite okay, Finn.
0: What is up next?
2: I'm not going to tell you. You're just going to pick between what... I can't speak today. Mm-hmm. Between option A or option B.
0: What do you reckon, Shez?
1: B.
0: Option B.
2: All right. You picked it, not me. So if this is bad, blame yourself. But it won't be because it's good.
0: And Shez picked it first.
1: Yeah.
0: And Shez picked it first, so it should be good.
1: Ladies first.
0: Yes.
2: Let's go.
0: Let's go.
1: Okay.

0: The one and only Led Zeppelin.
1: Led Zeppelin, that's why it was such a cool song.
2: Yep.
0: You caught on quick.
1: I did indeed. And I believe we had a bit of Krangbin before.
0: Oh, Cameron, genius.
1: I'm on a roll, ladies and gentlemen. I am on a roll.
2: Memory like a steel trap.
1: I thought you were going to say goldfish.
0: Is that a saying?
2: Yeah.
0: I like that one.
1: Yeah. Memory like a steel trap. Yeah, I like that one too. I can't say I've heard it myself, but I like it too.
0: Memory like a steel. Yeah, okay, that's a good one. I'm going to use that. Is that all right?
2: Please do.
0: I'll keep that for myself.
1: Keep that one.
2: Yeah. I haven't copyrighted it.
1: Very tempted to say I'm on a roll, so butter me up and I'll get on out of here. But no, I'll stay. I'll hang around.
0: All these jokes.
2: Can you play a song?
0: All these jokes are making me mad.
1: Oh, here's the next song. It sounds good. Let's go.

0: I will be forever appreciative to Marsha Hines for that song. I love that song, and I'm pretty sure it's called You.
1: You are right.
0: Very good. Hey, now, shout out to Shez, who joined us for the first part of the show. So much fun, and we're going to have even more fun now, because Z's here. Hey, Z.
2: Hi.
1: Hi, Z, as well.
0: You came in just in time for...
1: Boy Genius. Wait, is that what you're saying?
0: That was like, what I was going for.
1: What's my next song?
0: That is what I was going for, yes.
1: Boy Genius. Do you know this band, Cameron?
0: I have heard of them. Have you heard of them, Z?
2: Yeah.
0: Yay. Finally someone that we play that Z knows. Usually I play all the old stuff and Z doesn't know any of the old stuff.
2: I always know the songs.
0: Yeah, what am I talking about? Anyway.
1: For those who don't know, Boy Genius are a, what would you call them? A super group, I guess, consisting of Phoebe Bridgers, Lucy Dacus, and Julian Baker. They're really good, and this is from their album a couple of years ago. It's actually the first two tracks, but I kind of think of them as one. Mm-hmm. It starts off as a cappella-ish sound and then goes into a real cool rock song. I think you're going to really like it. So this is Boy Genius with Within You Without You / $20.
0: I think you're really going to like this too, Z.
1: Hi, Z.
0: She is here, folks. She is here.

0: And we always have done. So why is it important? Because they're the bands that will probably be headlining at the Sydney Meyer Music Bowl in 4 or 5 years' time, you know, like Amyl and the Sniffers, you know, that started out playing the scuzzy, sticky carpet pubs around Melbourne when they first formed over 10 years ago. And to watch their progression, and they started out with Sin Airplay, you know, we were onto them from the word go, and to see them, you know, playing slots at Coachella overseas and supporting Queens of the Stone Age, you know, on tour. Was in America. I mean, it's just wonderful to see a band from Melbourne just evolve like that. How many other bands like Amyl and the Sniffers can we give a leg up to? You know, we want more bands like them. We want, you know, Australian music is so important. And it seems to me that without community radio, brands can only get to a certain level before they can go, if they can't make that jump overseas, then they. You know, they're forced with a decision of whether to continue carrying on because commercial radio won't play them. So, you know, I think without community radio, I think those emerging artists don't have a platform, and they probably won't connect to the next stage in their career.
1: The study also mentioned that community radio provides training and volunteering opportunities. How does Sin help young people path their way into radio and the music industry?
0: Sin's been really fortunate in its 23-year career that we have given media opportunities to people who can take radio and radio journalism seriously as a career path. Case in point, Hamish and Andy, probably our most famous alumni, started here at Sin as two young comedians who didn't know really where they were going to go, and Sin helped foster their talent and their creative abilities, and to see them, you know, shine in commercial radio and then onto television and become, you know, probably the number one podcasters in the country at one point. I mean, that's just something we're so proud of. But then there's all the pathways to the ABC, where so many of our Sin alumni have ended up within ABC, within other commercial radio networks. I think Sin gives an opportunity for young people to really try their talents at making and creating their own content and telling their own stories.
1: This sounds like Sin's been a big part of some big names in Australia in the music industry and entertainment industry. The report found many listeners also discover new music through community radio. How important is it for Sin to showcase new artists and new talent?
0: It's funny because we have all these streaming services, but I think at the end of the day, the regular listener still likes to be told or played something that they haven't heard before. Because where do you start when you want to hear new music or you want to be moved by music? I mean, it can be quite, those streaming platforms can be quite daunting and you don't know where to start. So with community radio, it acts like a gatekeeper, if you like. And Sin, stations like Sin have the ability to play the best. You know, we get our leadership team who are under 25 to pick all the music that's played on Sin, and that as well is something I'm really, really proud of, you know. So they're picking the music that they feel and they believe is worth listening to. So the fact that people will go on and maybe Shazam a song and go, oh, I want to know more about this artist, or I really love this song, I want to hear more of this artist. I think that's wonderful, and that's what community radio should be doing. And not just with music, with storytelling, with, you know, current affairs. It should be making people want to find out more, want to research more, want to know more. Community radio really has that ability. And, you know, just speaking personally, as somebody who started out in community radio at the age of 16, at a little station called Triple R, I just wanted to play everyone, all the bands that I was friends with and that I thought were going to be famous, you know. And I started as a 16-year-old playing all my friends' bands. And as my career progressed and I went to the ABC, you know, so too those artists that I was championing from a teenager became bigger and bigger, and I was able to play them on a national platform, you know, to the point where it was wonderful to watch my friends winning ARIA Awards when I knew I'd followed their journey from, you know, the scuzzy carpet pubs. And so community radio not only gave me a career pathway that I've enjoyed for the last, let's just say a long time, a few decades or so, but to see my friends

0: still making music when I started is really rewarding as well.
1: That was Jane Gazzo, manager from SYN, speaking to The Wire's Mamina Shakur. The World Health Organization has declared the current Ebola outbreak in Central and East Africa a public health emergency of international concern, with hundreds of cases already reported across Uganda and the Democratic Republic of Congo. Health experts say the outbreak is particularly concerning because it involves a rare strain, which currently has no approved vaccine. The Wire's Mamina Shakur spoke to Thomas Jeffries, senior lecturer in microbiology at Western Sydney University, about the risks of the outbreak.
2: So the main reason it's different to previous ones is that it's a very rare strain. So usually Ebola outbreaks are the Zaire strain, which was the major pandemic people might remember from 2014. This particular strain is much rarer. It's only been seen three times in sort of infection cycles, and there's no vaccine or specific approved treatment for this individual strain. So it makes it a bit more of a high risk situation in terms of its ease of treatment, I guess.
3: This outbreak involves a rare strain, as you said, which currently doesn't have the vaccine. How much more difficult does that make controlling the spread?
2: Quite a lot more difficult, because often the vaccines are given to frontline health workers that are particularly at risk from Ebola. And unfortunately, a few of the fatalities that we've seen so far in this outbreak are those sort of health workers and people from the health authorities. So it makes it a lot, I guess, higher risk to treat people with the disease if the staff from, you know, like World Health Organization and the health staff in the field can't get vaccinated. But also it just makes, obviously, the vaccines for the other strain are both pretty in their early days of use. So they haven't really been used too much to control the actual spread of infection. It's more about contact tracing, managing borders and movement of populations.
3: You mentioned that healthcare workers are obviously the most vulnerable group. How are we protecting the frontline workers right now?
2: So for this particular strain, as I said, the vaccine there's no vaccine approved. So one of the ways they generally do it is a vaccine, but also personal protective equipment. And I'm sure your listeners have seen those images of people with the big sort of hazmat suits with the masks and goggles. And so a lot of personal protective equipment, because Ebola is spread through body fluids and tissues and can be spread by handling dead bodies and things like that. So often it's a matter of personal protective equipment, respirators, face masks, gloves, and full body coverings.
3: How effective are those full body coverings and those suits?
2: They're usually pretty effective, but the fact that we're still seeing healthcare workers getting Ebola and dying at a reasonably high rate means they're not 100% foolproof, because obviously you have to use them and disinfect them afterwards or destroy them afterwards. And, you know, if you're then handling something afterwards that's perhaps got a blood sample or something like that, there's still a risk. So, you know, they do a reasonably good job, but it's not perfect. And that's why, you know, it's important to also have the vaccine and the treatments available.
3: How concerned should Australians be around this outbreak?
2: At this stage, in terms of it spreading to Australia, the risk seems very low. So the World Health Organization hasn't recommended closing borders or anything yet. And we have probably the strongest quarantine and, you know, travel controls in the world. So anyone coming from those affected regions would declare that when they come in through customs and be monitored and perhaps tested or at least observed for symptoms. At the moment, it's affecting Uganda and the Democratic Republic of the Congo. There's obviously a higher risk in regions and countries around that where people are spreading. But currently, the risk of it spreading to Australia is very low, as long as people keep being on top of, you know, flight manifests and things like that.
3: And lastly, what is the current challenge in, I guess, tracking and containing the Ebola outbreaks in regions affected by conflict and poverty at the moment?
2: Yeah, so the epicenter of this particular outbreak is particularly difficult. And whilst there's been cases in some of the bigger cities in those regions, a lot of it's still quite rural. And these are areas that are very impacted by regional conflict. And they're also areas with a lot of transient populations involved in mining and logging. And there's large terrorist groups controlling regions of this part of Central Africa. So it makes it very difficult or dangerous for health workers to get in there and control the situation. But it's also very hard to track populations of people moving around in that environment.
1: That was Thomas Jeffries, senior lecturer in microbiology at Western Sydney University, speaking to The Wire's Mamina Shakur. 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I'm Joanna Beard in Melbourne. A big hello to our listeners in Alice Springs on 8CCC 102.1 FM, to our friends in Noosa on Noosa FM 101.3, and to the other side of the country, to Radio Gullari in Broome, Western Australia. Last week, Li Lei's book Canon became the first graphic novel to win the Stella Prize. The annual literary prize is given to the most outstanding book written by an Australian woman or non-binary writer. Lei is the first non-binary person to win, with the award running since 2012. The Wire reporter Ruby Perriman spoke to Lei about Canon and about the place of graphic novels and queer stories in the Australian literary landscape.
4: I was hanging out with a friend and I got an email notification from Fiona, who is the ED of Stella, saying, can we have a quick chat? And I was full of dread because nothing good has ever come from we need to have a conversation, but something was good from this one. So I called her and she told me that I had won and that I had to keep it a big secret, which is hard. My reaction was to swear a lot and to feel quite nervous. I think I spent a few weeks in just pure incredulity because I think I'd been saying the day before to a friend that I don't think that graphic novels ever win these kinds of awards, because I guess historically they don't, and that, you know, they're on long lists and short lists because they're a kind of a fun novelty piece. And the same thing for trans people, honestly. And so I think I spent like a good few weeks being just quite nervous. I'm in comics because I like to sit in a quiet room and draw, you know, so I'm not very familiar with being like interfacing with media or having a relatively public profile. Probably I will be able to slowly savor some of the pride and the pleasure of my friends and family being proud of me a little later on when I'm just like back in my quiet office continuing to do my work.
5: Well, I hope that feeling of pride does come, because you definitely deserve to have it. So Canon is the first graphic novel to win the Stella Prize. Why do you think visual forms of storytelling might be making an impact right now?
4: I mean, I think that, you know, the literary world continuously goes through little renovations on what they understand literature to be. And like, I think the more that society moves away from just wanting to profile like white cis men, the more interesting playing with form that we're going to get, which is to me only a joy. And I don't know about the graphic element. I mean, I do think that the result of things like the internet means that we are more familiar and comfortable with reading graphic form in some ways, but also comics have always been a part of society. I think that certain cartoonists, especially over the last 20, 30 years, have done a lot of work to get comics recognized as literature. And like the positive outcome of all of that is that more people are willing to give it a go. And, you know, one of my favorite things about doing events while I'm here for the Stella is that I get to interact with more readers who have never encountered a graphic novel before. I think generally people are overthinking it a bit as a reading experience. Like, it's still a book.
5: So among many things, Canon is a reflection on enduring friendships, whether that's positive or negative. Did you draw on a particular friendship from your life? And what makes long-term queer friendships so different?
4: Yeah, I mean, I did not draw from a single friendship, but I would say that the emotionality is the same, that sense of doubt and resentment and questioning and, you know, that feeling of grief and indispensability while also not really knowing how to move forward. They're all things that I've experienced in my relationships and my friendships. I think that they're very intimate, the queer friendships that I've experienced and the ones that I see around me in my community. They're very much aspiring to and performing family relationships, for better and worse, I think. There's a lot of ways that we, even physically, will take care of each other financially, emotionally, in all the ways that I think make them really intimate and really special, and also put a lot of strain on them at times, because most queers I know, whether now or in the past, have had a pretty tough time.
5: Mm-hmm. And what does it mean to you to be the first non-binary author to win the Stella Prize?
4: I don't know. Like, I think that's mostly out of my hands. I think I feel personally relatively proud, but I don't know I have a lot of cynicism around representation in the cultural sector, and that that is not enough, and that that is not necessarily progress in and of itself. I've had a lot of concerns about the politics of it being historically a women's prize and open to non-binary people, but how that will be received given that I don't look like a woman. But those biases exist anyway, and I think there will always be debate about what counts as progress and what is not progress, and I think that debate is healthy. And then there's also a very real reality of a lot of online harassment as a result of being in this kind of public moment. And especially when I'm finished with the media circuit, I feel like I can go home and process that on my own time and process whether it does feel like a win for me, or if it's just another confusing thing that I will never make up my mind around.
1: That was Lee Lay, 2026 Stella Prize winner, speaking to The Wire's Ruby Perryman. A school in Brisbane has included Auslan as a language students can learn. Toowong State School provides students with a disability a more inclusive education environment. The Australia's Disability Strategy is hoping to reduce the education gap for students with disabilities over the following years. Powered Media's Emma Myers reports.
6: Students with disability face barriers to education, but a school is providing a pathway to include students with disability. Toowong State School in Brisbane teaches its curriculum in both English and Auslan, with four teachers in the classroom. Sam Drummond spoke with the deputy principal from Toowong State School to explain more about the teaching model.
7: So at our school, we have four staff members in the classroom, and two of them are teachers. And one teacher is fluent in Auslan, Australian Sign Language, and the other teacher is either fluent or working towards that. And then there are an educational interpreter and an ALM, and our ALMs are Auslan language models. So it's sort of like a deaf teacher aide. So they all work together. They have a really important meeting in the morning where they sit down and go through the day and how they're going to support all of their diverse learners. And so from 9 o'clock onwards, it sort of looks like they're mind reading each other because they know exactly what to do and how to support kids in all the different subject areas.
8: So, what are some of the adjustments to classrooms that other schools wouldn't have thought of or wouldn't have yet?
7: Well, I actually have only worked at Toowong for 20 years. I went straight from university here, but I can have a guess about what makes us unique. The number one thing and the success of our program is direct teaching from a teacher to a student. And so rather than to go through an interpreter, the teacher straight to student. So the student gets immediate feedback when a student delivers an answer. There's no delay. If you imagine going through an interpreter, there's that delay there. There's a delay of the question being asked and of the student having a chance to respond. And by that stage, another student may have already answered the question. So their language is valued. Deaf students who use Auslan, their first language, or even coders who are hearing students with deaf parents, their first language is equally valued to English. So I think that gives them a real sense of belonging and community, and they feel they're on an equal playing field with other students in the classroom. And the other thing is our hearing students all learn to sign. So a deaf student has the whole class to choose from for peers and for friends, so they're not restricted.
8: How important is not just language as a concept, but also culturally deaf and the culture that that brings within the school? How does that play out?
7: So I think that that's what sometimes is missed by other people and other schools, is that huge importance and valuing of culture. So deaf people need to feel valued. They need their culture understood and respected. And it's simple things like how to get attention of a deaf person, just how to be deaf aware. So if we have relief teachers who need to come in, and they might not be teachers of the deaf or fluent Auslan users, but the kids know the distinct difference if they understand deafness and the deaf community in the way they get their attention, they face them when they're talking, they make sure they access a person who can sign, they don't turn their back to them. In our Auslan language languages program, which is an extra curriculum for all the whole school, even the non-bilingual classes. We go into deaf sports, deaf community, international sign language, important days in the deaf community. We get really excited about our Deaf Olympics. We've just had a teacher go off and compete in Japan. I've had a parent go off and compete in Japan. The kids got to go to Deaf Parliament. And so all of these things that hearing people get are normalised and valued, but from a deaf perspective.
8: Are there still barriers that you find or ideas that are coming through you're implementing within the school now, let alone 20 years ago?
7: Yeah, we're always learning, absolutely. So next year, we're really excited to get screens up in our assembly hall so that we can project the interpreter so that, you know, you don't have to restrict where the deaf student or staff member sits in the assembly so that it's just there. We're always learning and, you know, sometimes there's budget issues, so we're improving all the time. And next year, we're also getting video phones for all the bilingual classes so our deaf staff can FaceTime the people in the office rather than having someone run up to say, oh, you need to send student down. We're always learning and developing. Captioning is always an issue. If we access outside resources, often they don't have captions. So we're trialling something. We've got a virtual space and at the moment we're trialling captioning up in the room. So if a hearing person walks in who can't sign, they can pop on a mic and it'll come up for all the deaf staff in that room. So every year we get better.
8: It seems clear to me why the family of a deaf student or a student who's hard of hearing would seek this school out. Mm-hmm. Why are the other kids coming here?
7: So at the moment, well, there's actually catchment rules, so they have to come here, a lot of the hearing kids, but there are different streams, so I'll put it more that way. So there's a bilingual stream and a non-bilingual stream, and we have many hearing kids who have no connection to deaf families choose to be in that stream, my son included, and the benefit I see, my daughter's been through as well, they leave year six with an intact second language and a huge understanding of inclusion and diversity, and I just think what that teaches children is huge and how they're going to take that out into the community.
1: Deputy Principal from Toowong State School, Elizabeth Fletcher, there ending the story by Powered Media's Emma Myers. 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And unfortunately, that's the end of the show today. 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The Wire is a co-production between community radio stations SYN in Melbourne, 2SER in Sydney, Radio Adelaide, 4ZZZ and Radio 4EB in Brisbane, with the great support of the Community Broadcasting Foundation and the Community Radio Network. 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We pay our respects to elders past, present and emerging. I'm Joanna Beard, coming to you from SYN in Melbourne, Victoria. Thanks so much for your company and we'll see you next time on The Wire.
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Yes, folks, it is that time of day, week, year, month, millennia. It's the Driving Home Show on Tuesdays with me, Fiona. And that, of course, to kick the show off, as always, the Style Council with Council Meeting. Just gets me tuned in, bopping along and in the mood for some music. Hope you are too. I've only relatively recently discovered this band. They're from Austin, Texas. It's Spoon from their Gaga Gaga Ga Five Gars album. This is a track called The Underdog. Hope you like it.

0: Oh, I haven't had that for a while, folks. That's a disc error. Oh, that's not good. Maybe this disc needs cleaning. That was the introduce to a Callus song, Jerk Ribs. Oh, yeah, it's a bit of a dirty old CD, unfortunately. I might park that one and go to another tune, or perhaps even better, fit in a valued word from our sponsor.
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1: Yes, indeedy, folks. It is 2Bob Rabes, and I'm having a great day in the studio today. I think there's gremlins. I must have brought them in with me. I think I'm the biggest gremlin, but anyway, on to the 2Bob Rabes. And did you know? It's National Volunteers Week, all week. It commenced Monday the 18th of May. And why not become a volunteer at your all volunteer-run community radio station that you happen to be listening to right now, 2Bob Radio. 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That's 6552 6200. And did you know that greyhounds make great pets? Especially if they're kind of rescued ones. Greyhounds as pets will be at Pet Barn, Port Macquarie, on Sunday the 24th of May 2026 from 10 a.m. through to 1 p.m. And Chez will be there. She's getting about, this girl. She'll be there speaking to potential adoptive greyhound parents. Oh, ever thought about becoming a greyhound parent? They're very nice dogs. And our sister community radio station, Gunara Linji, has been off air since last Sunday, May 10, with a major antenna failure. Oh, no. Engineers are working to get them back on air for this weekend. We hope they can do that, because they're sadly missed. They're a vital part of the airwaves in the local area. And hello to all the Naralingi listeners. You're tuning into 2Bob. I hope you'll come back soon, even when your beautiful, wonderful station is back up. Just remember, we're here too. And yeah, best wishes to the engineers getting that antenna fixed and to the whole station. We love community radio. It doesn't matter whether it's our station, their station, whose station, where station. Community radio is good and somewhat groovy. And speaking of groovy, the Groovy Chez is going to Bourbon Public School on Thursday the 21st of May. That, I believe, is this Thursday, only a couple of days away. She's going there to interview staff, students and parents regarding the proposed closure of Bourbon Public School and how it will affect the Bourbon community. Stay tuned on that. And it's a growing issue, actually, because Upper Lansdowne Primary School is in jeopardy as well. We don't want to see our wonderful local public schools closed. Big hole in the community that will leave. And as always, right through the week, every day of the week, on the AM Music Show, just after the 10 a.m. news, we have the AM Music Feature Album. Oh, there's some being good ones. Pet Sounds on Monday. You missed that one. It's the 60th anniversary of Pet Sounds. Yesterday was Bandage with Banter. Tomorrow's a nice one. Lemon Myrtle, The Hard Work of Staying Soft is the name of the album from just this year. And out of the deep southwest of Western Australia. Great music. Jake Mason Trio on Thursday with The Modern Arc. That's also a recent one. And Friday, it's The Pleasures. Enemy of My Enemy, just from last year. And on top of all that great music, we have albums of the week all week. There's Aldous Harding, A Train on the Island. Steppers with Steppers. It's a self-titled kind of mini album. There's Kilby and Kennedy, Things We Did on Earth. That's a cracker. Genesis Owusu with Red Star Woo and The Worldwide Scourge. Well, dramatic statement music, perhaps. I don't know. They're all good. And they're the albums of the week on Yes, You're Too Bob. It is currently the Driving Home Show with me, Fiona. It's heading to the top of the hour, but we've got a time for a couple of tracks. From 7, though, you're in for a treat. It's The Other Window with Hamish through till 9. Climb out the other window with Hamish. Let him take you on an oral adventure into new realms. From 9 p.m. to 11 p.m, it's the wonderful Rainbow Music Show with Owen. Yes, it is. And from 11 through till 12:30, it's Ultima Thule, taking you to the farthest reaches of the known soundscape. And why not have a track from one of our albums over the week? This is Aldous Harding from his album A Train on the Island. And what track have I got lined up? Oh, San Francisco. I love San Francisco. It's a kind of a very interesting city. It goes from, the Tenderloin, gritty, dirty, horrible, through to sheer beauty and grooviness, the Haight-Ashbury area, or out to the beaches and the ocean. Fantastic. Great music. Great bridge. Couple of bridges. The Bay Bridge is pretty phenomenal to drive across regularly too. Anyway, here's Mr. Harding. That's Aldous Harding to you, with a track from his album featured all week on 2Bob. San Francisco. Let's hear what he has to say about that great city.

0: Well, that was a tricky one. That is Aldous Harding with a track called San Francisco. But she's tricky. It is actually Hannah Harding, known professionally as Aldous Harding, which is a name shift. Kind of interesting. She's an indie folk singer-songwriter from Littleton, New Zealand. She's known for her elastic, shape-shifting voice, her enigmatic lyrics and eccentric performances and video clips. She was born in 1990 and, she's put out a few albums, and this most recent one, Train on the Island, released just this month, so it's a brand new, is her fifth album, I believe. Groovy stuff, interesting. We're coming up to the top of the hour. It's news time.
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2: Killer James Vlasakis has been revealed for the first time since a suppression order was made 25 years ago. Today, South Australia's Court of Appeal revoked the order, which was originally put in place after he gave evidence against the two other convicted killers. Vlasakis is in court fighting for his release. He was the youngest of the infamous Bodies in the Barrels serial killers. The crimes were committed between 1992 and 1999. The opposition leader has accused the government of failing when it comes to migration. Angus Taylor says the migration numbers cannot be too high and the standards too low. But Liberal Senator Andrew McLaughlin has expressed concerns about Mr. Taylor's migration policies, saying a negative stance on migration risks alienating migrant communities. Mr. Taylor says the coalition views migration as important to Australia.
3: This is the government's failure. Not migrants' communities' failure, it's the government's failure. And this government keeps failing when it comes to housing, it keeps failing when it comes to getting migration right.
2: Australia's music industry has seen increased revenue. The latest edition of the Baseline Report has been released today. It provides an analysis of the economics of the music industry. It's found an estimated $10.76 billion in revenue was generated in the last financial year, contributing around $4.8 billion in direct gross value added to the national economy. Music education has been identified as a significant contributor to the industry and Australian economy, generating $1.79 billion in revenue. Artists' income, however, grew at a slow rate, while Australian artists say they prioritise live music. Overseas in the United States, the Islamic Centre of San Diego says it will be closed until further notice as it mourns shooting victims. Three men were killed, including a security guard at the mosque. The two male suspects were found dead in a car. San Diego resident Sarah Elfeki says she spent some time at the mosque.
4: I think what's going on in all of our minds is how do we move forward? And how do we move forward? We want to keep the place safe. I think there are some people that don't want to go to the mosque anymore or don't want to send their kids to school because this mosque had a school.
2: Local law enforcement say the attack is being investigated as a hate crime. And Indonesia and Thailand have begun monitoring travellers at international entry points after the World Health Organization's declaration of the Ebola outbreak in Africa as an international public health emergency. More than 90 people have died from the disease. Cases have been reported in the Democratic Republic of the Congo and neighbouring Uganda. In other news, in Tasmania, Health Minister Bridget Archer has delivered a formal apology to the families whose loved ones' remains were taken in secret and handed to the University of Tasmania without consent. She says the historical practices may have ended 35 years ago, but the impact on families continues. And the NPY Women's Council is helping to deliver a new child protection initiative. The council has partnered with the NT, South Australian, Western Australian and Australian governments to launch the new Tri-State Initiative today. The pilot program will deliver Anangu-led solutions for an integrated and simpler child protection system to children and families in the Central Australian region of the NPY lands. And to sport, Ashley Klein has been appointed referee for the opening State of Origin match Next Wednesday's contest in Sydney will be his 21st State of Origin match with the whistle, and Heidelberg United has been ruled ineligible to compete in next season's AFC Champions League 2 competition. Melbourne Victory, which finished fourth on the A-League ladder, will take the Champions League 2 spot.
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Boing. Yes, strange sounds associated with weather. The weather can be noisy, can't it? It was a little bit noisy this afternoon. I've got a few thunderclaps and some very lovely rain on the roof. And it was meant to reach a maximum of 24. Oh, let's just check. Can I get there quick enough? Wonder how much rain we've had today so far. A reasonable amount. Look, I've had well over 100 mils in the last week and a bit. Well over. And, oh, the internet's being slow. It's, come on. Let's get on with the weather. It's a very high chance of rain, but I think it's clearing. Less likely in the late morning. Chance of a thunderstorm, which there was, but nothing too intense. And light winds becoming a southwest 15 to 20 kilometres in the early afternoon, which has already happened, hopefully. But then becoming light in the late afternoon, which they should be now. Oh, yeah, according to... Finally got the internet to work. I had to, you know, jump on one of those stationary bicycles and power it up and throw some switches and shove some wires in some sockets. 16.6 mils of rain today. So that's a reasonable dose. The forecast was from 10 to 25, so that's spot on. Moving on to Wednesday, the 20th of May, minimum 14 overnight. So a bit cooler for those who have found the last few nights somewhat warm. Maximum of 21 degrees tomorrow. Mostly sunny, medium chance of showers, most likely at night. Winds westerly, 15 to 20 kilometres an hour, tending southwest, 15 to 25 in the morning. Then becoming light in the evening and not much rain. I think Wednesday, tomorrow is the best day of the week if you like sunshine and no rain. 0 to 1 mils forecast. Thursday, the rain starts to come back. Overnight, 12, maximum of 19 on Thursday. Forecast says showers, 1 to 10 mils. Cloudy, very high chance of showers. Winds west to southwest, 15 to 25 kilometres an hour. And for all you surfers, it's 2 days of offshore winds. Don't know what the swell's like, but offshore winds is always a winner. Friday, the 22nd of May, 14 to 21. Showers, cloudy, very high chance of showers. Winds westerly, 15 to 20 kilometres an hour, tending southwest, 15 to 25 kilometres an hour during the morning. 2 to 10 mils, chance of any rain, 95% on Friday, so another wet day. Saturday's another one. It's going to be wet. 15 degrees overnight, 22 degrees maximum, forecast one word, showers, partly cloudy, very high chance of showers. Light winds becoming south. Oh, the winds shifting across to the south. South to southwesterly, 15 to 25 kilometres an hour during the day and 2 to 10 mils on both a Friday and Saturday. Sunday maybe starts to clear, 14 to 23, shower or two. Partly cloudy, medium chance of showers, light winds, 0 to 4 mils. Monday, 25th of May. Wow, the year's getting on, isn't it? Just the planet keeps turning. It just keeps happening. And you're lucky it does keep happening too, because otherwise you'd be unfortunately deceased. Minimum 14 degrees, maximum of 22 degrees on Monday, 0 to 4 mils, partly cloudy, medium chance of showers, light winds becoming south to southeasterly. Ooh. A bit more onshore coming through to Monday, 15 to 20 kilometres an hour during the day, and that's your forecast for the rest of the week, courtesy of the wonderful, the only Bureau of Meteorology. And that's your weather for this Tuesday. Hope you've enjoyed the rain. My tanks are full. So, oh yeah, I can have a nice big bath. That's lovely, isn't it? I'm glad you're all agreeing with me. What have I got lined up? Oh, look, if you're lonely, just press play. Really? It's what I do sometimes. Oh, what am I doing? I hit the open button. That's crazy. If you're lonely, press play, not open. So now I've got to line it up again and read the talk.
That's the table of contents for those uninitiated in the finer arts of what CDs have on them. Ah, lonely. Press play, finally.

0: Oh, beautiful. The beautiful voice of Morrissey with Every Day Is Like Sunday, a remastered version from 2011. Before that, it was a Damien Albarn with Lonely. Press play from his Everyday Robots album, which is, I really like it. If you're a Gorillaz fan, well, Damien Albarn is worth a listen to because, yeah, well, that's where he came from. Let's have a word from our sponsor, and then I'll get into some more tracks.
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0: Yes, indeed, you are listening to 2Bob Radio, 104.7 megahertz on your dial. I hope you're on your dial, especially if you're driving. Stay on your dial. Be cool. It is currently heading to just shy of 20 minutes past 6. 18.6 degrees in beautiful downtown Taree with 85% humidity. And this next track is straight out of the hot lot. Yes, the hot lot. All week, this is a little groovy psych jazz rock pop outfit from Melbourne. Fair Trade Narcotics with a track, Hell for Leather.

No, Keith's JC with Parasite from their recently released The Terrors of Comfort album. Yes, Keith's JC are back with a new album in, well, the first album for forever, like 10 years plus. And it's a good one. Before that, it was Super Hotel with Shack Attack and Fair Trade Narcotics, Hell for Leather. Before that, all three straight out of the hot lot here at 2 Bob. That's where you're listening, 104.7 megahertz on your FM dial. Perhaps you're streaming. I don't know how. It's all technology. And as, who was it? No, it was Arthur C. Clarke, I think. Any sufficiently advanced technology will appear as magic to the uninitiated. Unfortunately, I'm initiated, so it's not magic. I know how it works. But anyway, it's a nice thought. Like, it is magic, isn't that? That www.internety thingy wiggy. Look for us at 2bobradio.org.au. And what have I got lined up next? Oh, it's, yeah. It's the next band out of DC. That's Washington, DC to you. The band's name is The Paranoid Style. The album is Known Associates, and this is the title track. And if you're into American politics and oh, an interesting band, the Paranoid Style was a 1964 essay about how right-wing parties in America tend to adopt a paranoid style, delving in conspiracy theories and mistruths and misinformation. 1964, yeah, better believe it. The Paranoid Style.

0: Well, that's something a bit different. That's Beechwood Sparks from their Across the Rivers of Stars, the River of Stars album. Yes. Indie Americana folk psych. They have been, the quote is, a country through a kaleidoscope. Oh, I think that's nice. And there was a track called My Love, My Love. Beechwood Sparks there. And before that, of course, it was the Paranoid Style with Known Associates. But right now, let's have a word from a valued sponsor. And if you've been inundated with worry with this rain, with a leaking roof, here's perhaps your solution.
1: 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We'll look after every roof like it's our own.

Oh, yeah, that's groovy. That's Sam Tinez and the Danger Twins with a track called All of It off their Genius album. And this next track is from a couple of years ago, La Luz. News of the Universe is the name of the album. This is Strange World. Oh, it is indeed. It is a very, very, very, very strange world.

That's Toro y Moi with Hov Unearthed. Before that, it was La Luz with Strange World. And if you're heading skiing in Japan, I'm just looking at where Toro y Moi is playing at the moment. He's in Chicago at the moment, but he's heading to Japan. The Niba Ski Resort, Yuzawa, Japan, on the 24th of July. That'd be a nice gig to get along to. Ski the next day, have a couple of drinks along the way. Whatever. Nice stuff. How about some Alex and the Astronaut with Numb?

Oh, nice stuff. That's Air from the Virgin Suicides Redux album. And Air, of course, are a French musical duo from Versailles, consisting of Nicolas Godin and Jean Benoît Dunkel. And they put out their critically acclaimed debut album, Moon Safari, which is a beauty, in 1998. And that track was from about the year 2000, I think. It's nearly time's up for the Driving Home Show. It's Through the Other Window. Let Hamish take you on a journey through the other window straight after me. Let's go out. I've been a bit crazy. The gremlins have hit the studio. Oh, I don't know what I'm doing. But I still have big dreams. Amel and the Sniffers.

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1: We developed a window of sorts. The window essentially stretches the membrane between our worlds by capturing errant photons. You are looking through a window into another world.

There's a very pregnant pause. I'm not sure what's happened to the CD, but it's decided it won't play anymore. It's very unfortunate. Oh. And now it's skipped all the way through to the next track. Better stop that. Ah, well, there's an auspicious start to the program tonight, just as there was for the Driving Home show, with thanks to Fiona. Some gremlins in the studio, it would appear. You are listening to The Other Window on 2 Bob Radio with me, Hamish. We started off with Spirit Light, which is the work of Joshua McGregor, based up in Brisbane. It comes from a CD, it was actually a double CD, but the album that track is on is titled, it's a self-titled, in fact, and the track is Forever Flows. It's been released as a double CD with another album of his, which is titled In Balance. It was released through 4000 Records in Brisbane, as I say. And what we heard there was Magic Cicada, or part thereof. I'm going to leave that CD player alone, I think. Might see if we can come back to that later on. Never mind. We're going to keep it gentle for a little bit, continuing the theme, leaving Driving Home show, a bit of Amel and the Sniffers in very atypical form. I thought it was Courtney Barnett initially, and then I realised, yes, of course, it's Amel and the Sniffers in slow-mo. Okay, I'm going to play a great album which is not yet out. It's by Our Loop. Outfit from the United States of America. They've got an album coming out in due course, which is going to be released as a lathe cut vinyl record in an edition of just 20 copies, as well as being digitally available. And that is what I am playing. It's not yet out. It's not due out for another couple of months, I believe. I've lost that bit of information with me. The album is called Last Lost Word. I'm going to play a few tracks from it, starting off with this one, which is an instrumental and more in quieter vein. Well, their work tends to be in quietish mode anyway, with vocals most of the time though. But just let me get this track organised, because as I say, I've been thrown a curly. By the CD player not coming to the party. So put that up there. This track is titled... no, that's not the one I want to play. Where is it? Where is it? Where is it? Book of Leaves is what I want. Book of Leaves is... I think that must be it. I can't see the title because it doesn't actually have the title in the playlist, which is really extraordinary, but there you go. Hopefully this is Book of Leaves by Our Loop.

We heard a bit of angsty, uppity noise, finishing there with some rather more calming music that comes from the album by Hour Loop that I was referring to earlier on, called Last Lost Word, which is due out on the 31st of July. And the track we heard there was The Resilient Leaves. No, it wasn't. It was The Country Singer, I beg your pardon. We're going to play The Resilient Leaves in a minute. Hour Loop being the work of Anna Badalov, I beg your pardon, and Frank Manchaka. And they've created some really extraordinary material over the last few years. I love it to bits. And always accompanied by Frank's rather gorgeous artwork. Definitely worth checking out. Hour Loop, it's spelled HourLoupe. You can find them on Bandcamp, and as I say, definitely check them out if that appealed. Prior to Hour Loop, we heard a recent release from Tastvo, which is spelled PTASTVO. I'm guessing the P is silent, and it's a Russian word, or perhaps Ukrainian word, I should say. Given that the person behind it is a Ukrainian, it's the work of Volodymyr Ponikarovsky. And it's the album is The Grit. Came out last month, I think it was. And the track that we heard was The Witch. Wonderful stuff from Tastvo. Getting my P's and T's mixed up. It was released on a very wonderful label, I Shall Sing Until My Land Is Free, which was originally based in Ukraine and went to safer grounds to be able to spread their message, which continues sadly for way too long. But it's a necessary message that they are spreading. Prior to Tastvo, we heard from Prodigy, some classic Prodigy, from their album Always Outnumbered, Never Outgunned. We heard Spitfire, that followed on from a Melbourne outfit, a Melbourne artist, Dr. Trousers, and Virtual Fall from his album last year called Bit Ontic. And we then heard from Kotra, which is actually the work of the founder and operator of I Shall Sing Until My Land Is Free, Dmytro Fodorenko. And I'm pretty sure he's actually, I beg your pardon, I'm sure he's got another person involved with that too, is it? No, ma'am. No, I haven't got that information at hand, but yes, never mind. That's a new album from Kotra called Dim Ren. And the track we heard was Travellers, prior to Kotra. And I should say that was also released on I Shall Sing Until My Land Is Free. Prior to Kotra, we heard from Melinda Bronstein and from her album In Verse, which was a remixed version of tracks appearing on her album Reverse. We heard Something Lost, A Bear Remix. Excuse me, I just had to cough. We started off with Hour Loop, and again from that last Lost Word, we heard Book of Leaves. You're listening to The Other Window on 2 Bob Radio, and there was a CD in there that was buggerizing around, so it looks like I'm down to one CD player of the three. And hopefully the computer doesn't fall over, because at the moment that's where I've got most of the things to play tonight. But I have got a plentiful supply of CDs if that does happen to fall over. I know the Tascam CD6010 is a very reliable machine, and that's the only one I'll be using tonight. Okay, this is Hour Loop, and as I mentioned erroneously, but it is now The Resilient Leaves. 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

would not adhere to what the cult desired them in. A space, a silence, sat between the two, and filled with doubts, dissonances. The anxieties that incubate and grow between human expectations and the resistant surfaces of matter. It was in this space that the cult's faith hung suspended. A tangle of beliefs that refused to form a doxology. Protect us from all anxiety as we wait in joyful hope, was their prayer of anticipation. But at Mass, an unfolding estrangement that is often the precondition of violence.

In Der Blaue Reiter Almanac from 1912, Vasily Kandinsky and Franz Marc wrote that it is only natural that we want not death, but life. In life, however, our one true certainty is death. We are confronted with death almost as soon as we begin living. In England, at the top of our birth certificates, we are advised that they are issued pursuant to the Births and Deaths Registration Act 1953. Life and death, just three letters apart. For the briefest time, as naive and innocent children, we feel immortal and invincible. We reject death until the point it arrives, unbidden, in our lives. We might suddenly be confronted with the passing of a family pet, the death of a relative, a celebrity, the devastation of war, a natural disaster, a televised broadcast of a space shuttle exploding a minute after launch. Our appreciation of life's ultimate destination and our awareness of our essential impermanence thus presents itself. The rest of our lives are shaped accordingly, in the knowledge that anything which lives ultimately must die. In an effort to circumvent our unalterable mortality, we create. We make sounds, art, words. These things are our insurance against death. In It's a Wonderful Life, during a moment of abject and painful despair, George Bailey exclaims, "I'm worth more dead than alive." He is financially and also spiritually bankrupt, his faith in existence utterly thwarted. His outburst refers principally to the value of his meager life assurance policy, only George Bailey is, in life, worth much more than the insurance certificate says. He just doesn't realize it yet. Thanks to divine intervention, Bailey gets to see what his life represents to the community of Bedford Falls. He is allowed to see his legacy. He is allowed to see his immortality. Our creative acts are reflective of our desire to imagine our immortality while we are still living. We are enthralled to the work of Charles Ives. Ives knew a thing or two about mortality. He may have also appreciated his own immortality. Ives is now recognized as a founding father of not one, but two discrete disciplines, assuring him of a legacy that has extended well beyond his 79 years old life. His first success came as a pioneering actuary. His work in this field and his 1918 publication, Life Insurance with Relation to Inheritance Tax, garnered him the respect and plaudits of the US insurance industry and yielded him an influence that existed long after his death in 1954. The arcane mathematics of the mortality table, the actuary's means of determining precisely when one of their underwritten policyholders might slough off their mortal coil, was well known to Ives. His second success came from what was essentially a hobby as a composer. His works were mostly overlooked or seldom performed in his lifetime, but once discovered, their myriad innovations were heralded as groundbreaking, leaving an indelible mark on classical music. Ives, despite being all but invisible in the staid world of music during his lifetime, was thus assured of a recognition that now far eclipses his actuarial prowess, being considered a direct contributor to the modern classical music form, and thus granted a considerable measure of cultural immortality. George Bailey, Ives' worth in death is now significantly greater than when he was alive. The insurance actuary in him would surely smile at that. The creative acts we undertake in life are our semi-futile attempt at securing such an immortality, however small. Through these means we seek to cheat death, to leave a permanent mark, no matter how ephemeral, on those we leave behind. We hope that where we were misunderstood in life, our children might look on us with new respect as our value to the world is re-evaluated in death. These creations are freighted with an unapologetic truth, sincerity and generosity, not gratification-hungry narcissism. A narcissist feeds on a need for attention. There is no vehicle for receiving such attention in death.
basic act of creation is our attempt to live on beyond death, not in some sort of religious afterlife, but as enduring artifacts placed among the living, into which we pour the most essential parts of ourselves. The parts we hope may somehow make us worthy of remembrance.

Dolphin's Cut. Didn't ask for this. Someone should stage me up before it all.

night.

can overhell with the passage of your meal. There's no fear of Malchus, you've got to do things differently.

You're tuned to Tubal Radio, and this is The Other Window with me, Hamish. And just there we heard a track from a new release, debut release, upcoming release, not actually out yet, by an outfit called The Peace Race, which is the work of Pascal Gabriel and Jim Elliott. Pascal Gabriel being otherwise known as Stubble Man. It comes from an album called Shelter, which will be coming out through Mortality Tables, the fabulous UK label, on the 3rd of July this year. And the track we heard was Love Affair. That followed on from, I haven't written it down, but I'm pretty sure there was nothing between the Peace Race and Solar Seas. Yeah, that's one. Yes, no, definitely that would have been right. Solar Seas, we heard prior. And the track Albino Scouts from their album Kraken. And that followed on from Eamon TD, from the album We'll Be Piranhas Remixes, which is a remixed album of tracks appearing on We'll Be Piranhas. We heard My Stars, No Mates Ensemble Remix. Prior to that, we heard another track from a Mortality Tables release. The Music Liberation Front Sweden is the name of the outfit, and the track was On Mortality, Immortality, and Charles Ives, from a forthcoming album called This Is the New Record by the Music Liberation Front Sweden. Yeah, I'm not sure when that's coming out, actually, because I can't find the details, as is the usual case. I've just grabbed some stuff to play and haven't looked thoroughly into it, so my apologies for that. We started off with Our Loop, and from their forthcoming album, Last Lost Word, we heard the track The Resilient Leaves. Fabulous album, as I say. I can't stress how wonderful this album is. Available digitally as well as on vinyl, the 12 copies. There are some still available. Definitely worth getting hold of, I think. Okay, here's another track that's going to be on an album yet to be released by Earth Eater, another fabulous artist out of the US. The story is that for this particular track, she was inspired by the fact that she'd purchased her family or childhood farm, which had belonged to her parents. They'd sold it when she was a teenager, and she said apparently to her brother when she left, aged 15, when they all left the farm, that she was going to get it back one day. And she'd forgotten about that, but she actually did it just over 12 months ago. No, it might be more than that now. Goodness, time flies. A couple of years ago, perhaps. And the date that they can actually trace it to, I think, was the 1st of September. They know that because she had a passionate encounter with her husband when they stepped foot back onto the farm, when it was the first time that she had it in her possession since being there as a kid. And 8 months later, she gave birth to her baby, Nova, about whom she has written a song, which is also appearing on this album. The album is called Heavenly Body. If I'm the bottle, you're the message. And this track has just been released from it. It's called Paradise Rains, and it's just a mesmerizing track, and there's an equally mesmerizing video which I'd urge you to go and check out. It's just beautifully gorgeous stuff. This is Paradise Rains by Earth Eater.

something peculiar going on there. I don't know. It sounded like there was more than one track playing, but it wasn't. Anyway, that's Aphia. The moniker of Becky Witten, I beg your pardon, who these days runs Providence Records out of Melbourne, and does some wonderful stuff through that label, and has also been closely associated with New Weird Australia, which is run by Stuart Buchanan, who used to run Providence Records before handing the baton to Becky. The track we heard, that's a really good question. The track we heard was, this was a late addition to the playlist because I thought it would fit. The track was Twin Earth from her album Meteors, which came out some time ago. Anyway, that followed on from Faye, the moniker of Eleanor Ramsey, who's based up in Brisbane, and from her rather wonderful album came out earlier this year, on the first month of this year, in fact, called Life in Cycle, which is largely drawn influence on the life cycle of butterflies. The monarch in particular is my guess, given that it graces, or part of its wing graces the cover. The track we heard was Emerges from the Cocoon. And all the track titles add up to a little sentence based on a description of the life cycle of insects, which I shall not repeat at this point in time. I'll leave that for you to track down, should you so desire. That followed on from Earth Eater, a wonderful song from her second release from forthcoming album, the first being Nova, the song that she wrote for and influenced by her daughter, her firstborn, Nova. The track we heard was Paradise Rains from her album Heavenly Body. If I'm the Bottle, You're the Message, which is just a wonderful title, I think, given her circumstances. And as I was saying, Nova was conceived on the first day that she stepped foot back on her childhood farm, and she subsequently discovered also that her mother had become pregnant with her older brother on the first day that she had set foot on the farm, when she brought her with Earth Eater's father. Earth Eater being the moniker of Alexandra Druchin. Beautiful stuff from her. I'm looking forward to the whole album. No indication just yet when it's going to be released, but it can't be that far away, you would have to think. Right, so what have I got lined up? I've got that. I'm going to play some 400 Lonely Things. Craig Valerian released this fairly recently. It's the latest, I'm pretty sure it's the latest CD from him. Quite an interesting conglomerate of songs recorded over the years 2018 to 2025. It's called The Sentimentalist, and from it, this is Soon All of Us Will Have Special Names.

That was Nova Zora by Tamara Zivkovic from Montenegro. And my favourite of the non-qualifiers was Switzerland, represented by Swiss-Italian singer-songwriter Veronica Fazzaro with her rock and soul-infused song Alice. The theme of the song is very scary but important. It is about gender-based violence, and throughout the song, Veronica is talking through the perspective of Alice's stalker. This was my seventh favourite song. This is Alice by Veronica Fazzaro.

0: from feather to stone. Baby, don't leave me alone.
1: That was Alice by Veronica Ferraro from Switzerland. And now we're up to the songs that made it to the final. I'll be going through in order of their final rankings from 25th through to 1st. Also be mentioning their results with the jury and public votes, and my personal rankings of them as well. In 25th was the UK, represented by Look Mum No Computer with his Britpop song Eins Weit Drei. It was last with both the televote and the public, and was my second least favourite song. So

That was Eins Zwei Drei by Look Mum No Computer from the UK. In 24th were the hosts Austria, represented by Cosmo with his song Tanshine, meaning dance license. They're in the bottom five with the televote jury and in my personal rankings as well. Stiff.

That was Tanshine by Cosmo from Austria. In 23rd was Germany, also in the bottom 5 with both the Televote and the Jury, but did just sneak into my top 20. This is Sarah Engels with Fire. Stop the-

That was Fire by Sarah Engels from Germany. In 22nd, unfortunately for me, was Lithuania. They were my 6th favourite song, with the gender fluid artist about his song exploring the meaning of humanity in our more technologically driven modern world. They're in the bottom 5 with the juries, but did just get into the top 20 with the public vote. This is Lion Seeker with Solo Quiero Más.

That was Soloqui Romas by Lionseeker from Lithuania. And in 21st was Belgium, represented by Asila with Dancing on the Ice. They're in the top 20 with the jury and public votes, and a little bit higher in my top 15.

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Tonight, I'm covering the grand final of Eurovision. That was the song that finished in 21st, Asila from Belgium with Dancing on the Ice. So, of course, next is 20th place, which was Sweden, surprisingly low for them, in both the bottom five of the jury and public vote, that they were my 10th favourite song this year. This is Felicia with her EDM song, My System. I don't even

That was My System by Felicia from Sweden. In 19th place was Cyprus, represented by British Cypriot singer and actor Antigone. She was top 20 with the jury, top 15 with the Telluride, and my 15th favourite song this year. Her song was Jala, which means more.

0: That was Jella by Antigone from Cyprus. In 18th was Aiden from Malta. His song Bella was a soulful ballad. It was 11th with the juries, though bottom 5 with the public vote and also in my bottom 5. This is Bella by Aiden.
1: Hello.

That was Bella by Aiden from Malta. In 17th place was Serbian metal band Lavina, which means avalanche, and their song Raimene, which translates to By My Side, is about unrequited love. They were top 20 with the juries, 13th with the public vote, and I found the stage show really captivating and was my 11th favourite song this year.

That was Krajmene from Lovina from Serbia, with a special last chorus of the English version there. Next to 16th place, another disappointment for me that it was so low, was Czechia, represented by Daniel Zizka with his song Crossroads. It was 20th with the public vote, 10th with the juries, and my 7th favourite song this year.

That was Crossroads by Daniel Zizka from Czechia. Finishing 15th was Croatian ethnopop band Lelek with their song Andromeda. They were 16th with the juries, 12th with the televote, and my 8th personal favourite song this year. Bye.

That was Andromeda by Lelek from Croatia. In 14th was Norway, represented by Jonas Love with his pop rock song Ya Ya Ya. It was 9th with the juries, 15th with Tolerate, and my top 15 as well.

That was Ya Ya Ya by Jonas Love from Norway. Finishing 13th was Albania, represented by Alice with his song Nun, which means mother, and was from the perspective of his mother longing for him to come home. It was top 15 with the juries, 10th with the televote, and only in my top 20.

That was Nan by Elise from Albania. In 12th was Poland. Now, to be perfectly honest, this was in like my bottom three songs at the start of the Eurovision season. I just didn't like it. It sounded like it was too many songs mashed together incohesively. But the stage show really elevated it for me. In a sense, distracted from the song being a bit disjointed. And I liked it more than five other songs in the final. Though for the results that matter, it was 7th with the juries and 17th with the televote. This is Alicia with Pray.

That was Prey by Alicia from Poland. Finishing 11th was La France, represented by the youngest singer in the competition this year, Monroe. It is amazing how talented she already is, and that was shown in her great jury result, finishing 4th, though only 17th with the televote. The song was perhaps a touch generic, and the characterization throughout the song from her was maybe a bit off, a bit too enthusiastic for a song that was maybe needing a bit more drama. This is Regard by Monroe.

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That was Regarde by Monroe from France, which finished 11th at the Eurovision Grand Final this year. So now we're covering the top 10. Finishing 10th was Greece, represented by queer singer-songwriter Akilas. His song Fertha, which means Give Me More, seems to be out over consumerism and a fun party song, but the lovely bridge section is dedicated to his mother, stating that he wants so much because they grew up without and he wants to be able to give her a better life. This is Fertho by Akilas. This was my third favourite song this year. At one point it had been the favourite to win the televote, though only placed 6th there and 12th with the juries.

That was Fretto by queer Greek singer Akilas. Finishing in ninth was Ukraine, represented by Laleika. Her song Rydnim means for my loved ones, and it was about finding a future and a point of safety for herself, her people, and her loved ones, which is what Ukraine still needs. This was 15th with the juries, 5th with the televote, and was just outside my top 10.

That was Rhythmia Baleleka from Ukraine. Finishing in 8th was Moldova. This was one of the favourites to win the televote, and it was a fun party song. It ended up coming 4th there, 17th with the juries, and was in my top 10. This is Viva Moldova by Satoshi.

I'm so disappointed that this didn't come higher, because it was my favourite song of the year. It was Denmark, represented by queer singer-songwriter Søren Toppegaard Lund. His song Før Vi Går Hjem means Before We Go Home, and was set in a club electropop style and explored the conflict between reason and passion. He had been among the favourites to win before the contest, and was equal second in the jury's, though 11th with the televote.

That was Farvego Hymn by Søren from Denmark. Finishing sixth was another slightly disappointing placement for me. It was Finland, represented by bisexual singer Petter Parkkonen and violinist Linda Lampenius, with their song Linkenheten, meaning a flamethrower, another song about a tumultuous relationship. This had been one of the favourites to win, though they placed fifth with the juries and eighth with the televotes for sixth overall.

That was Leikki Nathan by Petta Parkkonen and Linda Lampenius from Finland. Now on to the top five. Finishing in fifth was Italia, who placed both sixth with the jury and the televote. That was just in my top 20. This is Sal Da Vinci with his Nepalese wedding song, Per Sempre Si.

That was Per Sempre Si by Sal Da Vinci from Italy. Finishing in fourth was Australia. We were represented by Delta Goodrem, and she gave an absolutely spectacular performance of her song Eclipse. This was my fourth favourite song before the live performances, and rose to my second favourite, like Delta Rose, on top of her golden sparkly piano. This was our second best result ever, only topped by Dami Im coming second in 2016. Delta came equal second in the juries and ninth in the televote for fourth overall. This is Eclipse.

That was Eclipse by Delta Goodrum, of course, from Australia. Finishing in third at Eurovision this year was Romania, who were returning after 2 years' absence. And they came back with a bang, obviously. This was my fifth favourite song. It came second in the televote, but only 13th with the juries. The juries need to learn to respect great rock songs. This was Romanian rock band Alexandra Capitanescu with lead singer Alexandra Capitanescu. The song was Choke Me and was about Alexandra's struggles with her mental health.

That was Choke Me by Alexandra Capitanescu from Romania. And before I get on to the winner, I've got one more bonus song. This is by last year's winner, queer Austrian Filipino singer-songwriter JJ. This was his newest song, which he debuted for the grand final, titled Unknown. And he's also released his new EP, Into the Unknown.

That Was Unknown by JJ. And the winner of Eurovision 2026 was a country that returned to save the contest. It was Bulgaria, represented by dancer and singer Dara. She won both the jury and the televote, which was the first time that has happened since 2017. This is her song Bangaranga, which is Jamaican patois for chaos. And Dara has said that the song can be about whatever you want it to be. It can be about a hot girl or guy, having a good coffee, reading a book in a forest. This is Bangaranga by Dara.

0: 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I hope you've had a fabulous Eurovision week and enjoyed my full Eurovision series. If you missed anything, you can catch them on demand on the Two Bob website. That's all I've got for tonight, so have a fabulously gay week.
1: 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We pay our respects to their elders, past and present, and thank them for their patience with us.
2: About Mr. Sip, Mr. Sip, Mr. Sip, you have to see this guy. Then I ran into you and you were like, it's over. I just saw the winner, Mr. Sip. He's going to win this whole thing.
3: Well, that's exactly what happened. Mr. Sip hails from Macomb, a small town about an hour south of Jackson, Mississippi, which is the home of Malico Records.
2: And Mr. Sip reflects that Jackson, Mississippi sound. The energy and showmanship is breathtaking.
3: You can't mistake the church's influence on the music, the connection with the crowd, the exciting arrangements.
2: But, and this is the whole thing, this is the magic to me, it's raw and it's funky.
3: Of course it is. Bobby Rush is the godfather of that whole blues scene.
2: So like we mentioned, Mr. Sip took home the trophy at the International Blues Challenge 3 years ago. And just this past May, he was awarded the Best New Artist Award at the Blues Music Awards.
3: And he's become a mainstay on the international blues circuit.
2: It's been an amazing career so far.
3: Here's Mr. Sip at the Mighty Mississippi Music Festival live on Bill Street Caravan.
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How many want to go to the juke joint with me? Oh, I can't hear you out there. I said, how many want to go to the juke joint with me? Well, if you want to go to the juke joint, let me hear you shout, yeah! Jeff, let's take them to the juke joint.

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0: But first, we're going to turn it over to Beale Street Caravan contributor William Lee Ellis as he explores the deep connection between religion and the blues. It's time now for our feature host, Bill Ellis. He's made a name for himself as a music journalist and as a musician. In fact, I'd like to always point out that Bill is the godson of Bill Monroe. Just a little street cred for him. He's been doing a wonderful series for us called Religion in the Blues, and this week he's going to explore all of those blues musicians who had their soul saved by finding gospel music.
2: In the musical overlap of blues and gospel, we have already heard from evangelists known to perform secular material. What then to make of the pre-war bluesmen who often had a stash of religious music at the ready? Call it a crossroads of tradition and opportunity, where bluesmen drew from their own typically religious upbringings to meet the demands of a recording industry that marketed popular music in a variety of secular and sacred settings. After all, many, if not most, generations of early bluesmen came from a similar background, a rural, southern African-American household which practiced a Christian faith and valued the moral and social compass of the church. Such an environment frequently gave a fledging bluesman an important part of his childhood exposure to music, where blues performers often talk of religious song being the only acceptable music in the home. It's probably no coincidence, then, that the experiential perspective of gospel music found a certain camaraderie with the first-person outlook of the blues, as did a number of shared oratorical and musical traits that we have already discussed. In addition, recording labels during the 1920s heyday of race recordings were known to release sacred and secular 78s by the same artist, often bestowing pseudonyms that kept reputations intact. Josh White, for example, was billed by the Banner label as Joshua White the Singing Christian for his religious 78s and as Pinewood Tom for his secular ones, while Barbecue Bob used his real name Robert Hicks for religious numbers, and Blind Boy Fuller was dubbed Brother George. Furthermore, allowances were seemingly given to blind and handicapped musicians who, out of necessity, might perform any type of music that promised some financial gain, be it busking the blues or proselytizing with gospel. We should note that most bluesmen did not record religious music, and of those who did, secular titles far outweigh gospel. Perhaps the most prolific on record was on-and-off preacher Charlie Patton, who made some 10 sides of religious music. Of those, the earliest sacred numbers were issued by Paramount under such names as Charlie Peters and Elder J.J. Hadley. In the classic two-parter from 1929, Prayer of Death, Patton, as Hadley, dons a street corner persona, singing to a forceful slide accompaniment worthy of, and no doubt influenced by, best-selling guitar evangelist Reverend Edward W. Claiborne.

Blind Lemon Jefferson, one of the most popular bluesmen of his era, not only recorded a handful of gospel tunes, but was apparently so sincere about it that, according to an account by Reuben Lacy, he wouldn't play blues on a Sunday. For Lemon's inaugural Paramount session, he was Deacon L.J. Bates, a moniker along with Elder J.C. Brown that he returned to for later gospel sides as well, such as this next number, He Arose from the Dead, which has feats of finger-picking as impressive as any blues by the guitarist.

Blues great Bucca White also started out on record playing a few sacred sides. For his 1930 Victor debut in Memphis, two of the four released songs were gospel, Promise, True and Grand, and the following example, I Am in the Heavenly Way, which includes enough syncopated string snapping and bottleneck slide riffs to please any Delta Blues fan. According to an account written by F. Jack Hurley and David Evans, White provided some gospel numbers to meet the Victor Talent Scout's contractual quota when an intoxicated preacher missed the session. White didn't disappoint as the songs were released commercially. His own distinctive singing, as rough and exuberant as any street corner evangelist, is matched here in grand, sanctified style by a backup singer billed only as Miss Minnie. In all likelihood, this would have been Memphis Minnie, who recorded as well for Victor that day.

side note that in the era of the folk and blues revival of the 60s, it was quite common to hear a number of pre-war bluesmen and so-called songsters sing and play religious music back-to-back with their secular rags, blues, and bad man ballads. This approach probably had more to do with the setting than anything, though you wouldn't expect to hear blues in a place of worship nor gospel in a juke. On the impartial, context-removed backdrop of the folk festival stage, gospel and blues were but two shades of finger-picking delight for bluesmen and fans alike. One such player was Mississippi Fred McDowell, whose rendition of Keep Your Lamp Trimmed and Burning is the opening theme music for this series. Another that exemplified this comfortable merger was Mississippi John Hurt, who could bend any song to his gentle, distinctive style. As we will see next week, some bluesmen weren't content to cover the occasional gospel tune, but were ultimately called to preach. For now, I leave you with the life and spirit-affirming genius of John Hurt, the balm of music, his ministry.

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1: 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The soundtrack of America was made in Tennessee. We're back, and for those of you just tuning in, this week's episode features Mr. Sip in a performance recorded in Greenville, Mississippi at the Mighty Mississippi Music Fest during Bridging the Blues.
0: Bridging the Blues is a weeks-long celebration of music and culture of Memphis and the Delta region. Weeks of programming, music festivals, symposiums, food festivals.
1: Music fans can catch events in hot spots like Beale Street and the Bonafide Blues Fest in Memphis, the Mighty Mississippi Music Festival in Greenville, Mississippi, or King Biscuit in Helena, Arkansas.
0: The Deep Blues Festival in Clarksdale, Mississippi, and speaking of Clarksdale, it's year-round there, nonstop. You've got the Juke Joint Festival in April, the Sunflower Blues and Gospel Festival in August, Roger Stoll's Mini Blues Festivals at the Cathead Art Gallery.
1: Plus all the goings-on at the Juke Joint Chapel and the Shack Up Inn. Clarksdale truly is ground zero, as they say, and there's a great network of people there that work tirelessly to keep the music alive and celebrated.
0: So, blues fans, if today's program inspires you, you've been given a roadmap.
1: And it's up to you now.
0: Before we get back to the music, we're going to hear from Mr. Sip himself. We had a chance to sit down and catch up. Let's hear what he had to say.
2: The blues, I mean, it's part of our everyday living, the music, the sound. I was brought up in the church and realized that I've been playing blues all my life. It's the same music.
0: Yeah.
2: The message is a little different, but it's the same feeling. Like I said, I did gospel for like 26 years on the professional level. I took 2 years off. And when I mentioned to my wife that I wanted to come back out on the road, I chose the blues. I wanted to do something different, and I could have did any other genre, R&B, soul, but I chose the blues because the blues are the roots for me. But when I truly came over full time, I see the essence of it, the trueness of it, and it's just been blowing my mind for the last 3.5 years. My dad is a musician.
0: Okay.
2: My dad is a musician, so he was in the loop, and pretty much everywhere there's that kid. I don't know how that kid become that kid, but I'm grateful that I was that kid that everybody liked, and then everybody just take to that kid. Well, I was that kid, was able to, hey, you know, they called my mom, you know, what is Castro doing this weekend? Well, we want to take him out. Is it okay? My mom trusted me with those guys. So at a young age, just being around them, soaking in all that knowledge, God has given me a gift and a talent that was just being nurtured by those guys at the same time. So you have all the greats. Williams Brothers. The Williams Brothers changed my life from an early age. That was an incident that happened in my family. And at that time, Doug Williams, his wife was my second grade teacher. So during that incident, I literally shut down mentally, stopped talking, stopped just doing everything. She was my teacher. And they kind of took me in, you know. She's responsible, I say that they're responsible for just bringing me out of that crisis that I was in, going through with my family. And at that particular time, they asked me, what did I want to do when I grew up? And I said, I'm going to play for your husband. And everybody was like, yeah, right. Well, 20 years later.
0: Flash forward.
2: Yeah, 20 years later, I became the guitar player, one of the songwriters, one of the producers for the Williams Brothers. And that, it just sparked me to just go forward. I could do what I want to do. I could overcome obstacles. So now in the blues, I got a chance to sit down with Mr. B.B. King in 2012 when I was making up my mind about coming over to the blues. Got a chance to play with him in 2013. And he just shared so much information and positive energy in my life. You know, and one thing he did tell me that I had something special, which I've been told that before. And he said, don't worry about the money. Don't worry about the hype. You stay true to who you are, and it'll take you far. So that's all I know to do right now, is just stay true to who I am. And it's taking me all over the world, you know, Japan, China, Australia, and the list goes on. We've been out of the country so much this year, you know, just grateful for it. I got a brand new album coming out. It's gonna come out the 1st of 2017, entitled Knock a Hole in It. The album, it'll be my third blues album up on the Malico record label. At this present moment, we're shooting music videos for this particular album, as well as I have my own blues club, Simp's Place, in Magnolia, Mississippi. 3,500 square feet upstairs and downstairs. This is my contribution back to keeping the blues alive.
3: So it's in Macomb.
2: Well, you got Macomb, then you got Magnolia, which is 3 miles apart. So we're looking to open spring break of 2017.
3: Oh, awesome.
2: It's a phenomenal place. Actually, my first two music videos, we shot it in there. I'm just grateful that I'm in a position now to give back to the blues community. I told them once I came, I'm in all the way. You know, there's no looking back. I'm in all the way, and whatever I got to do, I'm an advocate for live music, live musicians. So this is my contribution to creating a place for these guys to play, creating a place for all my blues lovers to come and listen and enjoy. So many blues clubs are closing down, and I understand why now that I'm getting into business, that it's hard. But I'm just a true believer that if God brought me to it, he can bring me through it. So at this point, I'm in it.
3: Well, where can fans go to find out what you're up to, your latest?
2: www.MrSip.TMBC.com. Or just go to Facebook, Mr. Sip, the Mississippi Blues Child. And everything from my website flows over to the Facebook. Everything from the Facebook flows over to the website. On the website, you can find all of my tour dates, which we're all over the place, and I'm grateful for that. As well as I have several updates on the club that's coming. So.
3: Well, good to see you again.
2: Oh, yeah.
3: Thanks for taking the time to talk to me.
2: Oh, no doubt. Thank you guys for having us here.

Listen. Now, fellas, most of the time, we really think we know what a woman really wants. But fellas, most of the time, it's not the material things, the fine cars, the Gucci watches, the MK purses, or all those material things you may think will bring her joy.

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0: And if you can't meet us there, we'll be back right here next week, so we'll see you then. I'm Pat Mitchell-Worley.
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0: BBC News with Emily Thomas. The World Health Organization has sent 6 tons of medical supplies to the Democratic Republic of Congo as it continues to sound the alarm over the scale of the Ebola outbreak in Central Africa. The supplies include protective equipment for health workers as they scale up testing, surveillance and contact tracing. Despite the concerns, Emery Makamenu in Kinshasa explains why everyday life is still continuing as usual.
1: There should be a robust communication from authorities here in the capital or everywhere there have been confirmed cases, because people are going about their usual businesses everywhere. And some have even told me from Bunia saying that we are waiting for maybe to have more cases so we can take it seriously. So this is how people are reacting over here. They know Ebola is dangerous, it's deadly, but they put forward their survival, their livelihood before this outbreak.
0: Hours before the Russian leader arrives in Beijing, the Chinese Foreign Ministry has denied reports that President Xi Jinping told Donald Trump last week that Vladimir Putin might regret invading Ukraine. A ministry spokesman described the report in the Financial Times as entirely fabricated. Ahead of this week's visit, the Kremlin released a video address by Mr. Putin, where he said Sino-Russian relations had reached a truly unprecedented level. Laura Bicker reports from Beijing.
2: This will be Mr. Putin's 25th visit to China since he first came to power 2 decades ago. President Xi has refused to condemn Mr. Putin's actions in Ukraine and has become an economic lifeline for Moscow. Since the war, ties between the two have deepened and bilateral trade has now soared to record highs. Mr. Xi may also hope to buy more oil and gas from a man he describes as his old friend Vladimir Putin, as the war in Iran squeezes China's supplies.
0: A nationwide transport strike in Kenya, called to protest against a hike in fuel prices, has been suspended for 1 week to allow for further negotiations between the government and transport negotiators. Last night, negotiations on Monday ended in stalemate after minibus taxi operators said a reduction of diesel prices by under $1 wasn't enough. Akisa Wandera reports from Nairobi.
3: A lot of disruptions. It did not just affect those that were using public transportation. Even those that were using private transportation could not get access to these roads for the better part of yesterday and today before the strike was suspended. But the bigger picture, these protests have led to 4 deaths so far. 30 people have been injured and more than 300 people have been arrested. We've seen total disruption of businesses as well as learning disruptions, as children have not been able to go to school since yesterday because of this particular strike.
0: BBC News. Opposition parties in India have criticised the government for raising fuel prices for the second time in a week. The government says the hikes are necessary to cover the cost of the surge in international fuel prices due to Middle East tensions. Arunadeh Mukherjee in Delhi has more details.
4: The government continues to reassure that there are supplies. We don't need to worry. None of the fuel stations are drying up. There is an increased input cost, but there is no reason to panic. But then there are other sections who are concerned about what this means. And we are also picking up some reports that taxi unions are now saying that with the increased cost of CNG, they want to increase fare costs as well. There is also going to be an impact on agriculture. There are already fears about fertilizer shortages, which also India depends on in terms of imports. What does that mean for Indian farmers? So there have to be a lot of considerations made.
0: Polls have opened in Kentucky for what's been described as the most expensive primary election in US history. Congressman Thomas Massie, one of Donald Trump's most high-profile Republican critics, is hoping to save his nomination. Reports say ad sales have topped $30 million. Mr. Massie has criticised Mr. Trump on everything from the Epstein files to the Iran war and aid for Israel. The Israeli military has warned people living in 12 towns and villages in southern Lebanon to leave their homes immediately. It says it intends to carry out attacks against the Iran-backed Shia militant group Hezbollah. On Monday, Lebanon's health ministry said Israeli attacks had now killed 400 people since a nominal ceasefire came into effect in April. Thailand is drastically cutting the length of time tourists from more than 90 countries can stay without a visa in an effort to curb crime. Under previous rules, travellers were able to visit for up to 60 days without a visa. The new visa-free duration will be decided on a country-by-country basis, with most foreign nationals granted stays of up to 30 days. World News from the BBC.
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0: From New York, this is Democracy Now!
1: The outbreak is a reminder of the persistent threat to human health of disease outbreaks and the importance of cooperation and solidarity to continually strengthen global health security.
0: The World Health Organization's declared a global health emergency due to the rapid spread of Ebola virus in the Democratic Republic of Congo and Uganda. We'll speak to Dr. Craig Spencer, who survived Ebola in 2014. Then a government-sponsored prayer rally is held on the National Mall in the latest move by the Trump administration to push Christian nationalism.
2: It's hard to believe that it would take two centuries for the Lord to raise up a great man to bring that ballroom finally to stand where it needs to stand. It's extraordinary. We only had to wait 200 years.
0: We'll speak to Bishop William Barber and journalist Sarah Posner, author of Unholy, how white Christian nationalists powered the Trump presidency and the devastating legacy they left behind. Then President Trump is reportedly set to drop his $10 billion lawsuit against the IRS in exchange for the creation of a taxpayer-funded $1.7 billion fund to compensate January 6 insurrectionists and other Trump allies investigated by the Biden administration. We'll speak to Democratic Congress member Jamie Raskin. He's just introduced legislation to target corruption and Trump's efforts to profit from the presidency. All that and more coming up. Welcome to Democracy Now!, democracynow.org, The War and Peace Report. I'm Amy Goodman. President Trump's escalated his threats against Iran Sunday, posting on Truth Social, quote, "For Iran, the clock is ticking and they better get moving fast or there won't be anything left of them," unquote. Ceasefire negotiations remain deadlocked over Iran's demands for war reparations, an end to the U.S. blockade, and a halt to fighting in Lebanon. On Sunday, a drone strike sparked a fire at an electrical generator on the perimeter of the UAE's Barakah nuclear power plant, the first and only nuclear power station on the Arabian Peninsula. No group claimed responsibility, but the UAE has faced repeated Iranian drone and missile attacks since the war began in February. Meanwhile, the New York Times reports Israel built two covert military outposts in Iraq's western desert in advance of its war against Iran, with preparations for at least one site dating back to late 2024. According to the Wall Street Journal, Baghdad had notified Washington in late March over suspected covert military activity, calling it a violation of Iraqi sovereignty. Israel killed at least six people in southern Lebanon, including three paramedics Friday, just hours after the U.S. State Department announced Israel and Lebanon had agreed to extend their ceasefire by 45 days following 2 days of negotiations in Washington. Israel then continued strikes into the weekend, killing at least five more people while injuring over a dozen in a series of air attacks on southern and eastern Lebanon Sunday. More than 670 people have been killed by Israeli strikes in Lebanon since the ceasefire took effect in mid-April. And the number killed since early March is rapidly approaching 3,000. More than 1 million people, one in five Lebanese, have been forced to flee their homes. Israel's assassinated Izzaldin al-Haddad, the head of Hamas's military wing, in a strike on a residential building in Gaza City on Friday. Al-Haddad was killed alongside his wife and their 19-year-old daughter. Hamas condemned what it called Israel's, quote, treacherous and cowardly assassination, unquote. On Sunday, Israeli attacks killed at least eight Palestinians across the Gaza Strip. Three victims were community kitchen workers, according to Al Jazeera. Israeli attacks have killed at least 871 Palestinians in Gaza since the so-called ceasefire took effect last year. This is Wala Barud, whose brother was killed in an Israeli strike.
3: Every citizen in the Gaza Strip is at risk of being directly hit by the Israeli occupation at any moment. The occupation makes no distinction between charitable workers, journalists, security personnel, civil defense workers, security forces, emergency responders, or doctors. The Israeli occupation has targeted every segment of the Palestinian people. The Israeli war continues. It has not stopped to this day, and the bloodshed continues and the number of martyrs increase daily.
0: Israel's cabinets approved plans to build a military compound at the former site of the United Nations Relief and Works Agency for Palestinian refugees in occupied East Jerusalem. Israel bulldozed UNRWA's headquarters in January after seizing the site last year in an act condemned by the United Nations and governments around the world. Meanwhile, Israeli authorities have forced dozens of Palestinian families from their homes in East Jerusalem's Al Bustan district to make way for a biblical theme park called the King's Garden. The Guardian reports some Palestinians were forced to demolish their own family homes where multiple generations previously lived. Israeli forces have begun intercepting ships with a Gaza-bound humanitarian aid flotilla off the coast of Cyprus. The Global Samud flotilla says Israeli military vessels intercepted the fleet in international waters, actions it condemned as illegal acts of piracy. Organizers of the flotilla said Israeli forces had intercepted 17 boats and that contact had been lost with nearly two dozen vessels in the eastern Mediterranean. The flotilla had been attempting to breach Israel's maritime blockade of Gaza to deliver humanitarian aid to Palestinians. This is an activist on board one of the aid ships.
4: We are being intercepted in broad daylight. The occupation forces have no shame whatsoever. They're doing it in front of the whole world because they know that everything they did in the past has been met with full impunity. This means that this is the moment to mobilize as much as we can, to go into the streets and show that the people of the world are against their criminal acts. This is how far they're willing to go to continue their genocide of the Palestinian people.
0: More than 50 ships with the Global Samud flotilla set sail from the Turkish port city of Marmaris last week. Israeli media reported Israel's navy will transfer the arrested activists to the Israeli port of Ashdod. The World Health Organization has declared a global health emergency due to the rapid spread of Ebola virus in the Democratic Republic of Congo and Uganda. Sunday's announcement came a day after the African Union's public health agency said it confirmed Ebola infections in the DRC's northeastern province of Ituri, where 65 deaths and hundreds of illnesses have been reported. Cases have since been confirmed in Uganda's capital, Kampala, where residents fear a repeat of deadly outbreaks in 2022 and last year.
5: I'd like the government to, one, quickly spread awareness about Ebola and how it is spread, to break down this information even for the layest of people to understand, but also start to institute measures to avoid the spread of Ebola in Kampala and Uganda as a whole, so that there is a feeling of safeness, of security against this disease of Ebola.
0: Louisiana's Republican Senator Bill Cassidy, two-term incumbent, lost his primary after President Trump backed his challenger, Congressmember Julia Letlow. Cassidy is the first GOP senator in nearly a decade to lose renomination. President Trump had vowed revenge against Senator Cassidy after he voted to impeach Trump following the January 6th insurrection. In his concession speech Saturday, Senator Cassidy made an apparent reference to Trump, saying, quote, "Our country is not about one individual."
6: And when you participate in democracy, sometimes it doesn't turn out the way you want it to. But you don't pout, you don't whine, you don't claim the election was stolen, you don't find a reason why.
0: President Trump endorsed Congressmember Julia Letlow, who finished first in Saturday's primary with 45% of the vote. Louisiana State Treasurer John Fleming came in second with 28%. Both of them advanced to a runoff in June. President Trump took to Truth Social to celebrate Senator Cassidy's defeat and went after Kentucky's Republican Congressman Thomas Massie, who co-authored the bill compelling the Justice Department to release the Epstein files. Trump wrote, quote, Tom Massey of Kentucky, the worst and most unreliable Republican Congress member in the history of our country, is an even bigger insult to our nation than Senator Bill Cassidy of Louisiana, who suffered an unprecedented loss tonight by not even being allowed to run in the Republican primary. This is the first time such a thing has ever happened to a sitting U.S. senator, President Trump gloated. New financial disclosure forms released by the U.S. Office of Government Ethics show President Trump made between $220 million and $750 million in trades in the first 3 months of this year, including purchases and sales of securities in companies such as Microsoft, Meta, NVIDIA, Apple, and Goldman Sachs, according to News of the United States. Trump bought between $500,000 and $1 million worth of NVIDIA stock a week before the Commerce Department officially approved the sale of some NVIDIA chips to China. The Trump Organization claims the investments are managed exclusively by third-party financial institutions, and neither Trump, his family, nor the Trump Organization plays any role in investment decisions. In Washington, D.C., thousands of people gathered on the National Mall Sunday for a taxpayer-funded Christian evangelical service backed by President Trump. The eight-hour lineup featured song, prayer, and speeches by government officials, including House Speaker Mike Johnson, who shared the stage with religious leaders Franklin Graham, Cardinal Timothy Dolan, and others. President Trump appeared in a pre-recorded video that was apparently recorded weeks ago at a separate White House event titled America Reads the Bible. Others appearing by video included Vice President J.D. Vance, Secretary of State Marco Rubio, Defense Secretary Pete Hegseth. The Freedom From Religion Foundation blasted the event as an unprecedented and shocking mix of church and state, adding, quote, our Constitution is godless by design. The government has no authority to organize religious revivals, much less use them to promote a Christian nationalist agenda, they said. The Supreme Court on Friday turned down an effort by Virginia Democrats to implement a new congressional map, which would have allowed Democrats to gain up to four additional seats in the House. The decision, with no dissents, leaves in place a ruling by the Virginia Supreme Court striking down the map. The push to redraw congressional maps began last year when President Trump pressured Republican-led states to come up with new district maps ahead of the midterms. In Alabama, thousands of people joined a rally at the state capitol in Montgomery on Saturday, demanding an end to racist gerrymandering by Republican state legislatures in southern states targeting black voters. The National Day of Action came in response to the Supreme Court's April ruling, which gutted Voting Rights Act protections for majority black districts. Saturday's protests began in Selma with a march across the Edmund Pettus Bridge, named after the former Confederate officer and Ku Klux Klan leader, which was the site of the historic 1965 Voting Rights March that became known as Bloody Sunday. This is Lakita Smith, an organizer who traveled from New Orleans to join Saturday's march.
7: Selma has a special place in my heart. I'm a Southern girl, and I believe that suppression of voting rights and what's happening across the South and the United States, it requires all hands on deck.
0: We'll be joined by Bishop William Barber later in the broadcast. And five unions representing more than 3,500 workers for the Long Island Railroad have staged their first strike in more than 30 years, bringing all train service to a halt on North America's largest commuter railroad. The strike follows 3 years of failed contract negotiations. Union leaders say wages haven't kept up with the cost of living and that workers haven't received raises since 2022. More than a quarter of a million daily riders rely on the service to commute between New York City and Long Island. And those are some of the headlines. This is Democracy Now!, democracynow.org, The War and Peace Report. I'm Amy Goodman. The World Health Organization declared a global health emergency Saturday due to the rapid spread of Ebola virus in the Democratic Republic of Congo and Uganda. The announcement came a day after the African Union's Public Health Agency said it confirmed Ebola infections in the DRC's northeastern province of Ituri, where 87 deaths and hundreds of cases of illness have been reported. Cases have also been confirmed in Kampala, Uganda's capital. At least four healthcare workers are among the dead. In a statement, the WHO said the outbreak is potentially much larger than what is currently being detected and reported. This is WHO Director of Health Emergency Alert and Response Operations, Abdurrahman Mahmoud.
1: Well, we know very well that the country has experience, but the region where it is happening is highly volatile, with the humanitarian situation going on and the population moving around from South Sudan to Uganda and other parts. So our response is to stand with the regional government, and the country neighbor in terms of solidarity to show again that they can control this outbreak.
0: Ebola causes severe hemorrhagic fever and is often fatal. There's no approved vaccine for the species of Ebola responsible for the current outbreak. This all comes as the World Health Organization is coordinating the international response to the outbreak of the Andes strain of the hantavirus, which began on a Dutch cruise ship. The MV Handias has docked in Rotterdam, where the ship's crew will self-isolate. There are 3 confirmed deaths and at least 11 confirmed cases, where dozens more are being monitored. As of Sunday morning, there were no known cases of hantavirus in the United States. For more, we go to Providence, Rhode Island, where we're joined by public health professor and emergency medicine physician Dr. Craig Spencer, also himself an Ebola survivor. In 2014, Dr. Spencer tested positive after returning to the U.S. from Guinea, where he was helping Ebola patients with Doctors Without Borders. He was treated at Bellevue Hospital here in New York City for 19 days and made a full recovery. Dr. Spencer's recent piece for Stat is headlined, "The Hantavirus is a Wake-Up Call. Will the Trump Administration Answer It?" Thanks so much for joining us from Brown University, Dr. Spencer. If you can start off by talking about Ebola and the significance of the announcement by the World Health Organization.
8: For sure. Well, I've been saying that we learned too much too quickly to be anything but remarkably concerned. As you noted in the intro, this was first declared on Friday, and already by Saturday, the World Health Organization had declared this a public health emergency of international concern. Never has something been done so quickly. And that's because the number of cases that were reported when this was first declared would make it already the 4th largest Ebola outbreak in history. This has likely been circulating for much longer than is being reported, maybe 1, 2, 3 months. And I wouldn't be surprised if the actual case numbers are dramatically higher than what we've seen so far. I think in the coming days and weeks, we're going to learn a lot more what cases actually look like, where they're at. But as has been pointed out, this is an incredibly difficult region to work in. I've worked in Eastern Congo a bunch of times. I've responded to Ebola. This is going to be a really difficult outbreak to manage and respond to, even under ideal circumstances. And Eastern Congo, particularly given the violence and conflict, is anything but ideal.
0: Can you describe what happened to you and your particular concern about public health professionals dealing with this and what you think needs to be done?
8: Ebola is a disease of compassion in that the folks that are most likely to be infected are people that take care, provide close care for people who are sick, for patients who have diarrhea and for vomiting. Think about family members, think about mothers taking care of their children, as well as healthcare workers taking care of patients. If you have the right protections, gloves and masks and everything that you need to stay safe, the likelihood of transmission is actually quite low. But most folks taking care of family members, as well as most healthcare professionals in this part of Congo, don't have access to the same things we may have access to here, including gloves, good personal protective equipment, and sometimes even running water. That makes the risk really, really high, particularly for healthcare professionals in a place where there's already not enough of those healthcare workers, and where over the last year we've seen dramatic cuts in the supplies and support going to many of these clinics and health facilities in Eastern Congo.
0: I wanted to turn to Nicholas Enrich, a former civil servant who worked at USAID, the Agency for International Development, through 4 administrations, serving as Director of Policy, Programs and Planning in the Bureau of Global Health until January of last year. On March 2, 2025, he was placed on administrative leave for exposing the Trump administration's illegitimate and dangerous dismantling of the agency. He's written a book called Into the Wood Chipper, Whistleblower's Account of How the Trump Administration Shredded USAID. This is Nicholas Enrich speaking to Democracy Now! In April.
9: There was an outbreak of Ebola happening in Uganda at the time that USAID was being dismantled. And while I knew we couldn't start a robust outbreak response that we usually have because of everything that was being dismantled, there were a few key activities that I really felt that we needed to do. And they would not even let us screen passengers at airports that were traveling on international flights onwards to the United States to make sure that they had Ebola, that they did not have symptoms of Ebola. So that was a real risk to U.S. national security. And it was just sort of laughed off and ignored by the political appointees and DOGE.
0: So, Dr. Craig Spencer, if you can talk about this, do you think these cuts have exacerbated this crisis and about the significance of it being in cities and conflict areas?
10: Absolutely. Look, Nicholas is fully correct. If you recall, it was just over a year ago that Elon Musk gleefully declared that they were throwing USAID into the wood chipper. And you may recall that Elon Musk also sheepishly said at his first cabinet meeting that he mistakenly canceled Ebola prevention but turned it back on. For many folks, the story ended there, but what actually happened was there was an Ebola outbreak, and DOGE and Elon Musk cut all the support that we normally would have been giving to respond to that Ebola outbreak. The result was that exactly USAID, who in the past would have been supporting things like airport screening in Uganda, was not providing that logistical or financial support. USAID and other partners would have been providing support to make sure testing was adequate, to make sure a vaccine rollout could have taken place, but we didn't have USAID on the ground. Similarly, CDC has long had relationships in this part of the continent, in Congo and in Uganda, and a lot of those relationships have broken down and withered over the past year because we just haven't been paying. Similarly, the U.S. has pulled out of the World Health Organization over the last year, which means that in normal circumstances, our CDC folks are not able to even talk to World Health Organization people, something that is absolutely unbelievable and an incredible mistake for something that we should be able to do and be prepared for at all points. And the result is what we've seen over the past couple of weeks with hantavirus. We've seen with a dramatic increase in number of measles cases in the U.S. and now Ebola in DR Congo and across the border in Kampala. This is not all just a coincidence. This is a consequence of us cutting back our support, not only here at home, but also abroad.
0: If you could talk about your piece in STAT, the hantavirus is a wake-up call. Will the Trump administration answer it?
10: Yeah, so a year ago, I wrote a piece for The Atlantic saying that we were going to regret this. We were going to regret the cuts to CDC. We were going to regret the abdication of leadership on the global stage, pulling out of the WHO and dismantling USAID. And I think that right now we're seeing the end result of all of that. And we're starting to see the worst case scenario. You know, in normal times, we would have had people on the ground, organizations on the ground that the U.S. helped support. There are a lot of NGOs that have worked in Eastern Congo for a long time that do things like provide infection prevention and control training, that make sure clinics have personal protective equipment. We're seeing what happens when those things, unfortunately, aren't in place. Similarly, we saw over the past couple of weeks with the hantavirus response, the U.S. was not at the forefront. It was not helping lead response, but was found itself pretty flat-footed. I was saying that, you know, normally we would be two steps ahead, but we found ourselves 2 weeks behind. Similar here with the Ebola outbreak, the CDC reported yesterday on a press call that it learned about the outbreak the same time the rest of the world did, which is horrible given the fact that we used to have very close, collaborative, and trusted relationships in the DR Congo and in Uganda. But again, over the past year, a lot of that work, a lot of that trust, and a lot of that collaboration has broken down.
0: Dr. Craig Spencer, I want to thank you for being with us. Public health professor and emergency medicine physician at Brown University, Ebola survivor himself. In 2014, Dr. Spencer tested positive after returning from Guinea, where he was helping Ebola patients with Doctors Without Borders. He was treated at Bellevue Hospital for 19 days and made a full recovery. We'll link to your piece. The hantavirus is a wake-up call. Will the Trump administration answer it? Coming up, a government-sponsored prayer rally is held on the National Mall, and the latest move by the Trump administration to push Christian nationalism. We'll speak to Bishop William Barber and journalist Sarah Posner.

0: I think of you, Bayamadou and Mariam, performing in our Democracy Now! Studio. This is Democracy Now!, democracynow.org. I'm Amy Goodman. In Washington, D.C., thousands of people gathered on the National Mall Sunday for a taxpayer-funded Christian evangelical service backed by President Trump. The eight-hour lineup featured song, prayer, and speeches, including video messages by Vice President J.D. Vance, Secretary of State Marco Rubio, Defense Secretary Pete Hegseth, and President Trump reading the Bible, a video of him. This is House Speaker Mike Johnson addressing the gathering.
1: Almighty God, we ask that you hear these solemn petitions. Just as we, in the beginning, dedicated this land to your most holy name, today, here, Lord, in this 250th year of American independence, we hereby rededicate the United States of America as one nation under God.
0: Other speakers at the prayer service included a number of religious leaders and the conservative radio host, Eric Metaxas.
2: It's hard to believe that it would take two centuries for the Lord to raise up a great man to bring that ballroom finally to stand where it needs to stand. It's extraordinary. We only had to wait 200 years.
0: The Freedom From Religion Foundation blasted the government-sponsored prayer rally as an unprecedented and shocking mix of church and state, adding, quote, our Constitution is godless by design. The government has no authority to organize religious revivals, much less use them to promote a Christian nationalist agenda, unquote. We're joined now by two guests. Sarah Posner is author of Unholy, How White Christian Nationalists Power the Trump Presidency and the Devastating Legacy They Left Behind. She's host of the podcast Reign of Error. And we're joined by Bishop William Barber, president and senior lecturer for Prayers of the Breach, founding director of the Yale Center for Public Theology and Public Policy. He took part in a counter event on Sunday called Redirect 250. Sarah Posner, let's begin with you. Talk about the significance of this gathering.
3: Well, this is another example, another prominent example of the administration's Christian nationalist agenda. His Christian nationalist followers contend falsely that America was founded as a Christian nation, that God intended America to be founded as a Christian nation, and that the Christian nation has fallen away from that divinely intended founding, and that it's their job, both spiritually and politically, to restore the Christian nation. What does that mean? To them, the political, social, legal progress of the 20th and 21st century are the things that they think have caused America to decline and fall into sin. So this is really a battle for the soul of America. Are we going to be a pluralistic, secular nation governed by secular laws that protect equal rights for all? Or are we going to be a Christian nationalist country where the religion of Mike Johnson and Paula White is imposed on the rest of us?
0: I heard one of the people on the mall yesterday saying, people understand the separation of church and state the wrong way. Yes, we don't want the government intervening in the church, he said, but we do want the church intervening in the state. Wondering if you can talk about the significance of taxpayer money being used to fund this Christian revival.
3: Well, for a long time in our country, this would have been considered a significant breach of church-state separation to have the taxpayer fund a specifically religiously oriented event that is intended for one particular audience and also intended to project the government's favoring of one particular religious orientation. Over the past several decades, the Supreme Court, which has also, I should point out, been shaped by Donald Trump, has eroded that church-state separation. And even apart from what might be legal or not legal under the current Supreme Court jurisprudence, Trump has run roughshod on almost every norm and value that we have, including spending taxpayer dollars for his own projects, including his own project of Christian nationalism in this case.
0: And yesterday, during this 9-hour prayer event on the National Mall, and is it significant that the Trump administration, they all were beamed in, whether it was President Trump reading from a Bible a few weeks ago, or Vance, or Rubio, or Hegseth?
3: Well, I think that obviously Trump couldn't even be bothered to produce a new video for this event. They just replayed the same video that they had produced for a previous Christian nationalist event called America Reads the Bible. And he could barely read the Bible in the video, I should point out. I think viewers should go take a look at it and see how haplessly he read the Bible verse and discussed it. But the fact that he went golfing instead, couldn't be bothered to show up at the event, nor could some of the top administration officials, shows that they don't care enough to be immersed in with the crowd, but they care enough to have the crowd provide the support for them. And I think, you know, if you're going to host an event like that, showing up in person is a truly significant thing for a politician, but to project that it doesn't matter enough to you, yet you expect this worship from the crowd is very telling.
0: I wanted to bring Bishop Barber into this conversation. Can you talk about what you participated in yesterday, Redirect 250, as a direct counselor to the Religious Nationalist Festival? The differences between a government-imposed prayer event or supported, taxpayer-supported, and a grassroots movement?
4: Well, thank you. First of all, Amy, let me say a little bit about this whole event, because yesterday, of course, many people were in Montgomery, Alabama, retracing the steps of Dr. King. We deeply supported it. I was actually at Yale graduating students in public policy and public theology that takes on this very kind of heresy that we saw in Washington, D.C. But prophets and preachers are supposed to be the conscience of the nation. We have plenty of scriptures that Donald Trump and them would never read that say that what we're supposed to do is challenge the nation to care for the least of these, the poor, the hungry, the sick, those who are pushed aside, the least of these, and the immigrants. Nothing was Christian about what we saw yesterday. And we have to challenge even repeating that it's Christian nationalism. It's not Christian nationalism. This is idolatry. This is heresy. This is a form of religious nationalism. This is Trump worship. This is trying to make someone a Messiah figure. And it's very dangerous because the scriptures say, the scripture that Trump actually read yesterday is condemning of him and what they're doing, because it says that people are supposed to turn from their wicked ways. And wickedness in the scripture is when you hurt the poor, when you hurt women, when you mistreat the least of these. So I'm deeply offended as a person of faith for something like this to be done, because what we're supposed to do is, Dr. King once said, the church is supposed to be the thermometer of a thermostat of society, not the thermometer. We're not merely measure the temperature. We're supposed to change the temperature. And everything that he has done and his group has done is counter anything that Jesus said. Notice they never mentioned Jesus yesterday. They never mentioned justice yesterday. And that is the fundamental problem with what they're doing. Any gathering that in this moment is not saying anything about poverty, and anything about the denial of voting rights, and anything about taking people's health care away, and anything about unholy war, and anything about the mistreatment of immigrant brothers and sisters, and claims to be Christian or religious, is actually fundamentally flawed and blasphemy. I'm using some strong terms this morning, Amy, because that's where we are. And we have to stop calling them. They want us to call it Christian nationalism, but it is not. They did not base anything they did yesterday on Jesus. Jesus is the example of Christianity, and Jesus was killed by the state because he chose to stand up to the state and stand with the least of these. So not only is it a violation of the Constitution as a clergy, as a public theologian, this is a violation of the basic principles of Christianity, Judeo-Christian traditions in itself. It is fundamentally wrong. And for them to say it took 200 years to raise up somebody as though he's some Messiah figure that's now been sent by God is ultimate blasphemy. It is ultimate idolatry. And we must challenge it, and the church must challenge it and stand flat for it. That's why today in D.C., we're preaching in front of the White House. We're having Morrow Monday. We're going from Saturday to Morrow Monday in front of the White House in D.C., standing up. Preachers are going to be preaching in front of the White House, following one of the great Jewish prophets, Jeremiah, who said, go down to the palace and tell the king, stop hurting people. Stop mistreating people. Stop murdering people. And so from Saturday, people by faith coming together saying we will not bow down to the sin of voter suppression. We will not bow down to the injustice of taking people's God-given right to today in front of the White House. We're going to be a direct challenge to what happened on yesterday. We're broadcasting on 25 different sites, and ministers leading clergy will be preaching the gospel and preaching a true faith and not allowing what we saw yesterday to even be claimed Christian. We can't even call it Christian. There's nothing Christian about what they did yesterday. That is human worship and idolatry and blasphemy and heresy at the worst form.
0: Sarah Posner, as the 9-hour prayer event, taxpayer funded, happened on the National Mall, rededicating the United States to God, they said, President Trump once again threatened to destroy Iran, saying on Truth Social, for Iran, the clock is ticking and they better get moving fast or there won't be anything left of them. Time is of the essence, he wrote on social media. I'm wondering if you can talk about the piece that you wrote about what you said, evangelicals are working overtime to spin the Iran war, Sarah.
3: Well, white evangelicals are the most supportive religious group of Trump in general, and in particular of his war in Iran. Evangelicals for decades have been marinating in Christian Zionist theology and ideology, which holds that, in their view, America has a biblical duty to defend Israel, and in particular, defend Israel from aggression, both nuclear and otherwise, from Iran. So for decades, they have exaggerated Iran's access or ability to obtain a nuclear weapon and have been cheerleading Republican administrations since an ideology which holds that, in their view, America has a biblical duty to defend Israel and, in particular, defend Israel from aggression, both nuclear and otherwise, from Iran. So for decades, they have exaggerated Iran's access or

0: moral war. It's an imperative to them, and they have supported Trump from the beginning. They have pushed Trump to do this even in his first term. So they look at the war in a completely different way than most of the rest of the nation does. They don't see it as an illegal foray that lacks congressional authorization and lacks the legal justification for a war. To them, Donald Trump is the savior of America and, in fact, probably the savior of Israel in their view. And they don't see the war as a strategic failure either, because they can't admit any strategic failure by their savior, Donald Trump. So for them, the war, looking at the war in the way that, say, Reverend Barber does, is just not part of their thinking.
1: Bishop Barber, if you can talk about President Trump taking on the Pope, Pope Leo, retweeting a picture of himself as Jesus Christ, though he said he thought it made it just look like he's a doctor. And also the 22-foot gold-covered statue of Trump raising his fist, known as Don Colossus, dedicated at the Trump National Doral, Miami. Last week, one of the pastors, Mark Burns, defended it on social media, saying, let me say this plainly, this is not a golden calf.
2: Well, it's not. It's a golden image. It comes straight out of the book of Daniel, when Nebuchadnezzar raised an image of himself and wanted people to bow. And the prophets, Shadrach, Meshach, Abednego, and Daniel said, no, we will not bow down to you. Remember, Saddam Hussein did something similar. I mean, this man is committed to being a strong man, and his followers are not Christian. They're not even evangelical. I have to say, I'm an evangelical. But evangelicalism in the Bible, according to Jesus, starts with good news to the poor, healing to the brokenhearted, recovery of sight to the blind, relief to the captive, and welcoming all those who've been unwelcome. There is so much sinfulness in this. When he put up that picture to worship, first of all, if he was a doctor, that's a bad doctor. I wouldn't go to the doctor. But trying to put himself as Jesus with bombers flying over the head, not a halo, but bombers. The Pope not only challenged him, but the Pope not only challenged him, but the church challenged him. All of the archbishops, since Vatican II, Vatican II has said anyone promoting war that is talking about the annihilation of people, it is unholy. It is outside of even any concept of just war. War itself is unholy, particularly in a nuclear age. It is dangerous. It is immoral. What we see happening right now is time and time again in scripture, we see places where worshiping of a person leads to the destruction of a society. And what he did, every church person, pastor of faith, should name that as a form of idolatry. I wrote about it. We talked about it at our national conference on what are the moral issues of this particular political moment. And it is extraordinarily dangerous, but we see it. We saw it. But in the Bible, we saw it with Pharaoh, we saw it with Nebuchadnezzar, we've seen it with Hitler, we've seen it with Saddam, we've seen it with so many people that attempt to mesh themselves, place themselves in some kind of a religious holiness. And what is most shameful about all of this is that those who would dare call themselves evangelicals are not even acting like biblical evangelicals. They're acting the opposite of it, which is why I refuse to call them evangelical, because they want us to call it that name. We are in a moment where this president is playing with dangerous things. This is why the Pope said this. He said,
1: I'm just
2: preaching the gospel. The Pope said, I'm just telling him the gospel, and I'm going to continue to preach the gospel. And if that's what he's upset about, he'll have to remain upset, because the Pope said, I'm not backing up. And thank God that the Pope said that.
1: Bishop Bello, we just have 20 seconds, and I was wondering if you can just talk about the settling of your federal discrimination lawsuit against AMC Theaters, stemming from you going with your mother to the movie The Color Purple in 2023 in Greenville, North Carolina.
2: Well, yesterday we went back to the same theater, had the chair, had my mother, had 80 some people with disabilities. I can't talk a lot about the sum, but I can say we're saying to disabled people, you don't have to hide.

0: I have to run. I've been in pain for 40 years, every minute of my life. And I refuse, like other disabled people, to be pushed to the side, to be turned away. Yesterday, we went back to that same theater, went in with the chair, went in with the people, and looked at Michael Jackson on the big screen. And we're saying, everybody, come on out, regardless of what your different ability is. Don't be in the corners. Don't be in the shadows. Let people see you and know who you are. The laws protect you, and God loves you.
1: Bishop William Barber, President and Senior Lecturer of Repairers of the Breach, and Sarah Posner, author of Unholy, How White Christian Nationalists Powered the Trump Presidency and the Devastating Legacy They Left Behind. Coming up, Democratic Congressmember Jamie Raskin has just introduced legislation to target corruption and President Trump's efforts to profit from the presidency. Back in 20 seconds.

0: second chance. Do You Believe in Rapture by Thurston Moore, performing years ago at Smith College. This is Democracy Now!, democracynow.org. I'm Amy Goodman. The Justice Department's considering settling President Trump's $10 billion lawsuit against the IRS. In January, the president and his sons filed suit seeking restitution from the federal government, alleging reputational and financial harm and public embarrassment as a result of the leaking of their tax returns by a government contractor in 2019. Now, a possible settlement is on the table where the president would drop his lawsuit in exchange for an agreement by the IRS to drop audits of the Trump family and their businesses, as well as the creation of a $1.7 billion fund to compensate people Trump claims were wrongly targeted by the Biden administration. The fund would reportedly be called the President Donald J. Trump Truth and Justice Commission, would be led by a Trump-appointed commission, Trump allies who could potentially file claims and be compensated, include the participants in the January 6th attack on the Capitol. The top Democrat on the House Judiciary Committee, Congressmember Jamie Raskin of Maryland, who is also a constitutional law scholar, calls the proposal an illegal political slush fund. Last week, Congressmembers Raskin and Senator Adam Schiff introduced the Protecting Our Democracy Act to curb the president's profiteering and corruption. For more, we go to Jamie Raskin, congressmember from Maryland. Can you respond to, first, what is being proposed here, this $1.7 billion fund? Who would profit? And then talk about your bill.
1: Sure. Well, the $1.7 billion political slush fund in the Department of Justice may take the cake in terms of being the most thoroughly corrupt movement of the Trump administration after the billions of dollars that they've been getting through the crypto schemes and the foreign governments. But so let's go back to the beginning. The $10 billion lawsuit against the IRS is completely bogus. It's empty. It's vacuous. There's nothing to it. There was a private contractor who leaked reports of Donald Trump's tax returns that Trump had promised to make public, like every other president had done. He said, I'm going to release my tax returns. Then he said he wouldn't. The IRS didn't do anything, but this private contractor released some of the details, and he's in prison. He went to jail for it. There's no private right of action under the statute, and it's happened to lots of people. So the idea that it's $10 billion that he's going to order the Secretary of the Treasury to order the IRS chief to give to him is ridiculous. There's just nothing there. So there's nothing to trade, but then they traded that mythical $10 billion they claim to be owed for dropping real criminal investigations into all of the corruption or some of the corruption that the Trump family's engaged in, and then also for the creation of this $1.7 billion slush fund. Well, there are 1,600 people that he's pardoned, and they want a $1.7 billion slush fund, which comes to $1 million a head in terms of the Proud Boys, the Oath Keepers, the insurrectionists, with $100 million left over of taxpayer money to spread around in different ways. Congress never voted to appropriate that money. We control the power to spend. We never created that, and we never would. There's no way you could ever get that out of Congress. So they're using the judgment fund of the United States, which is for valid court verdicts against the United States or valid court settlements, to simply confer money on their private political militia, their street fighting militia, which went to battle for them on January 6, 2021. And what do you know, right before this election, they want to shower these people with $1 million a head. I mean, it's just it's an outrage. It's a scandal. It's also unconstitutional because the 14th Amendment says in Section 4 that no money shall go to pay for insurrection or rebellion. Now, that, of course, was in the wake of the Civil War, but it's written in general terms. Basically, they're paying his insurrectionary army.
0: And you were there, Congressman Jamie Raskin, on January 6th, right, along with your daughter and your now son-in-law, taking shelter from the insurrectionists.
1: Oh, yeah. I mean, I remember it well. And this is all part of the whitewash and the attempt to sanitize what had happened. I mean, there were Republicans like Ted Cruz who were calling it terrorism. They lived through it. They saw exactly what happened. And they were basically saying, hey, guys, we went a little bit too far with this. This is dangerous. People died. Officers lost their lives. And now, you know, they're all with Donald Trump and saying it was a day of hugs and kisses and love. It sounds like Woodstock on Capitol Hill to hear them describe it.
0: So describe the bills that you have introduced.
1: Well, understand that opposing and dismantling the corruption of the Trump administration is going to be the work of a lifetime for a lot of people in politics. So this is a beginning. And we start with the emoluments clauses, which have been completely, you know, thrown into the gutter here. But what we're trying to do is codify the emoluments clauses to saying the president must report any money he's getting from foreign governments, like take the $400 million jet from Qatar. That's got to be reported within 72 hours, and then Congress must get together and vote whether or not to allow him to accept it or to turn it over to the U.S. government or to return it, because the Constitution says that nobody in federal government, much less the president, can receive a present, an emolument, which means a payment, an office or title of any kind, whatever, the Constitution says, from a king, a prince, or a foreign state without the consent of Congress. And he has never come once to Congress for the hundreds of millions and billions of dollars that he's been pocketing from foreign states. Our America First president, who is the biggest globalist who's ever served in the White House.
0: New financial disclosure forms released by the U.S. Office of Government Ethics show President Trump made between $220 million and $750 million in trades in the first months of this year, including purchases and sales of securities in companies like Microsoft, Meta, NVIDIA, Apple, and Goldman Sachs. Trump bought, according to Not Us, between $500,000 and $1 million worth of NVIDIA stock a week before the Commerce Department officially approved the sale of some NVIDIA chips to China. The Trump Organization claiming the investments are managed exclusively by third-party financial institutions, and neither Trump, his family, nor the Trump Organization plays any role in the investment decisions. Can you talk about this and stock trading by Trump himself?
1: Yeah. Look, what we know now is that corruption is the whole purpose of the Trump administration. It's not like some eccentric peripheral thing. It's a vast money-making operation. And the cover story is what you were talking about before with Bishop Barber. I mean, you know, they've tried to conscript all of these religious figures to come in to give cover to the fact that they are looting the federal government. The $1.7 billion slush fund that they want to install at the Department of Justice, $1.776 billion, showing you exactly how arbitrary and random it is. They're just naming it after 1776. It's not related to anything that's actually owed to anybody. But that political slush fund is just one of many political slush funds. They're turning the entire budget of the United States that was authorized and appropriated by Congress into a collection of slush funds. So the Board of Peace, for example, take that one. We still don't know whether it's public or private, profit or not for profit, registered in the United States, registered in another country. We don't know, but they gave $1.5 billion from the State Department, money that was set aside for disaster relief, to this Board of Peace. And they got $1 billion from Qatar, $1 billion from the United Arab Emirates, $1 billion from Saudi Arabia. It's the same thing with the Venezuelan oil. After that hit on Venezuela, then they created a political slush fund operated, I believe it's out of Qatar as well. Donald Trump is controlling that. So the whole idea is to seize as much of the federal budget as possible to put directly under his control. The whole thing is corruption, and nobody should be surprised that he's engaged in thousands of day trades. We've got to ban individual stock trades by members of Congress, by the president, by the vice president, the whole thing, because they have turned the government of the United States into a money-making operation. You may as well put a Wall Street ticker tape up around the Senate and the House of Representatives and the White House, because that's what they've turned into. It's all about insider information, exploiting insider information to make as much money as possible. Put your money either in a blind trust or in a mutual fund and leave it there. Not single stock day trading by people who have all kinds of political inside information.
0: Very quickly, because I know you have to go. Eric Trump being on that trip to China, if you could respond. He's now saying he's going to sue Jen Psaki and MS Now over a report on a China trip based on a Financial Times report that said that he, while in the on the state visit in China, Eric Trump is linked to a company and the U.S. president's family exploring a deal with a Chinese chip maker that American lawmakers have warned is connected to the ruling party in China, Las Vegas-based fintech Alt-5 Sigma, which has financial links to the Trump family's World Liberty financial crypto business, last month signed a memorandum of understanding with a Chinese firm to build data centers in the U.S. Any knowledge about this?
1: I don't know anything about this one, other than to say that the response of President Trump and the Trump family and all of their enterprises to reports of their staggering, phenomenal corruption is to attack the media and sue the media. And they lose all of these cases. It's a form of distraction and a form of harassment. But they've brought suits against, you know, New York Times, Atlantic Magazine, ABC, CBS, you name it. And when they've got some kind of political control over them through the Federal Communications Commission, they're able to shake them down for millions of dollars. But for the media that can actually stand up to them, they win all these cases, and Trump and his family lose all these cases. But it makes it seem as if, you know, it's just some kind of contested dispute between two sides, when it's perfectly clear that they have corrupted the entire government. They've turned the presidency into an instrument of private profit making every day. It's like watching The Sopranos. You turn on just to see, well, what is the scam going to be today?
0: Maryland Congressmember Jamie Raskin, we have to leave it there. Top Democrat on the House Judiciary Committee has introduced a package of anti-corruption bills aimed at putting new checks on the White House. That does it for our show. I'll be speaking at the IFC in New York City as it plays the new film about Democracy Now! Steal the Story, Please! On Tuesday and Wednesday. Tuesday with V, formerly known as Eve Ensler. She'll be moderating the Q&A after the 6 o'clock film, along with the director, Tia Lesson. And on Wednesday, Nermeen Sheikh, Democracy Now! Co-host, will be moderating the post-film discussion at the IFC at West 4th and 6th Avenue. I'll be there again with the film's director, Steal This Story, Please. Go to democracynow.org for details. I'm Amy Goodman. Thanks for joining us.

0: Sounds of the Manhattan Night. From New York, jazz, nice and easy. With Tom Parker.
1: Thank you, James B., and hi, everyone. Tom Parker with you for the next 2 hours, our musical bag, Nostalgia with the Accent on Jazz. A delight to spend these 2 hours together with you. This is our time. Our time to relive laid-back sounds of yesteryear. From New York, jazz, nice and easy.

Serge Chaloff. Serge Chaloff, great lyrical baritone saxophonist out of the 1940s and 50s. Star of this instrument, but unfortunately just couldn't handle the tempo that musicians lived under during that period of time. Drugs, of course, was his big thing in the biggest way, and at one stage he alone virtually turned the whole of the Woody Herman Orchestra onto stuff, with Chaloff being the dealer. Well, as the band deteriorated before Woody Herman's eyes, as good a baritone saxophonist that he was, well, Woody Herman dumped him. Not long after this album, Serge Chaloff was dead due to excessive body misuse at the age of 34, if you don't mind. This is his album, such a good album too, called Blue Serge, marvellous CD release out on the label Capitol, and a great standard too. Like New York in June. How about you? From Manhattan, this borough of New York, we'd like to welcome in stations now throughout Australia. Across Greater Sydney over FM 99.3 and 88.5, to Melbourne's Eastern FM 98.1, Adelaide's 5MBS, Canberra's Art Sound FM 92.7 and 90.3, and right around Australia to all states, thanks to the Australian Community Radio Network, the network sponsored by APRA, bringing you the music of the nation through community stations. I would like to welcome you all to the sounds of New York City. Yes, Tom Parker in the chair, and only good things ahead of us, right? You betcha. Enjoy these sounds together with me.

You're listening there to Larry Gale, a prominent bass player on the New York scene for, well over 50 years. He toured with Benny Carter and Herbie Mann, California years too for Larry Gale, with working with people like Jimmy Smith and Clark Terry and Uncle Tom Cobley and all. In other words, the whole schmear. Strictly mainstream, along with a very fine vocal style. Hope you enjoyed the sounds of Larry Gale's and a composition that's been bashed and bashed and bashed. But each treatment is very good. Round Midnight, Thelonious Monk's Round Midnight. Sounds of Larry Gale's. The trumpet playing of Blue Mitchell was very much a staple of our musical diet, talking about the 1960s and 70s. Blue Mitchell enjoyed fame within that Horace Silver quintet, you know, the quintet that virtually defined the term soul jazz during those 60s and 70s years. So when Blue Mitchell left that Silver group, the mid-1960s, he was a sensation. He was a sensational live draw himself. He signed up with Blue Note and later on with Mainstream Records, where he proceeded to release albums in kind of a funk and blues vein. Blue Mitchell's life in jazz, however, was short-lived, some 21 years with us, and cancer took him in California at the really silly age of 49. Crazy, isn't it? Year of 1979. Well, this is the 1970 Mainstream album. It's simply called Blue Mitchell. That's Walter Bishop on piano, Jimmy Forrest on tenor sax, the rhythm of Larry Gale's, we go again, and Doug Sides' company, the trumpet of Blue Mitchell.

That also happens to be his composition. Composition of Blue Mitchell, his trumpet, and a composition called Mi Hermano. It's taken from that album called, simply, Blue Mitchell, mainstream record from the year of 1970. Yes, it's two of a kind time. Yes, it is. This is where we place two song titles together in sentence form, making that your two of a kind. Okay. Now, we're saying hi to Marion Howell. Marion Howell, Sydney Sider. Thanks for your two of a kind, Marion, together with all the nice things that you've written regarding our show. It's very kind of you. Thank you. Well, here's Marion's two of a kind. I love you more than you know.

Oh, I love you more than you know. That's Frank Sinatra and Stacey Kent. Two of a kind, a good two of a kind, thanks to Sydney Sider, Marion Howell. Thanks, Marion, and let's hear from you again. Don't forget, all you good folk out there, ever so easy, put two song titles together in sentence form, making that your two of a kind, and you can get to me via email, and this is the address. Tom Parker, New York. That's one word, T-O-M-P-A-R-K-E-R, N-E-W-Y-O-R-K, TomParkerNewYork@hotmail.com. Let's hear from you. Yes, indeed, you're listening to From New York, Jazz Nice and Easy, across Australia on the Community Radio Network with me, Tom. You know, if jazz was in the doldrums, as the 1960s became the 70s, there were still some great groups playing acoustic jazz. One of the finest was the Harold Land and Bobby Hutcherson group. From 1968 onward, the California-based tenor saxophonist Harold Land and the vibes player Bobby Hutcherson, they toured together and cleverly made records using the group under Hutcherson's name for Blue Note, and then under Harold Land's name for the label Cadet, and later on to Mainstream Records, straight-ahead sessions with just a soul jazz edge. I have the Mainstream session here with Harold Land's leadership this time. The album is called A New Shade of Blue, from the year of 1970.

called Ode to Angela. Bill Henderson on piano, the bass playing of Buster Williams, and on drums and percussion, Billy Hart and Mitume. And of course, up front, the vibes of the late Bobby Hutcherson. We lost him a couple of years ago, sadly. And on tenor, Harold Land. A good album, this one. Mainstream Records from the year of 1970. The album, A New Shade of Blue. Torch songs, songs of love, its comings and goings. Torch songs.

What's good about goodbye? And I will say goodbye. Sarah Vaughan taught songs. The perennial tenor saxophonist favourite Zoot Sims, throughout his prolific career, was a busy man. Recorded a

total of some 525 studio sessions and live recordings. Not bad going, right? And of course, at the same time, honing his chops in the big and small bands of from Goodman and Herman, Artie Shaw, Stan Kenton, etc. His recorded legacy wasn't only limited to instrumentalists. He recorded with singers Anita O'Day and Sarah Vaughan, Lambert Hendricks and Ross, and on. Zoot Sims was best known as a sideman, however, and also for his work with his old tenor sax buddy Al Conn. On tenor or soprano sax, Zoot Sims very quietly produced quality, first-rate performances. In other words, he was the true professional. It's going to check him out now, this time in the hands of, very good company. How about on that rhythm machine? Piano, it's Count Basie, together with Zoot Sims.

0: Oh, and very good company there with Count Basie on piano, Zoot Sims and his tenor, John Hurd on bass, and Louis Balsa drums, and that good old Honeysuckle Rose. Well, we're going to hear some more of Zoot Sims right now. Well, we've heard that instrumental side of the man. Let's now enjoy the sideman side of Zoot Sims, backing Carmen McRae.
1: Okay, some of these songs I did know the approximate dates. I think that Good Morning Heartache she recorded in 1941. This next song I think she did in 1940. This one's called I'm Gonna Lock My Heart and Throw Away the Key. One, two, three.

Carmen McRae together with Zoot Sims and the guys, and a tribute to Billie Holiday. Gonna lock my heart, throw away the key. George Coleman, over the years, has been greatly admired by other musicians. The Memphis-born tenor saxophonist, though, has rarely enjoyed public success. His record albums are few and far between, only because George Coleman looks on record producers the way some prize fighters look on the boxing promoter Don King. And that is with justifiable suspicion that they don't have his interest entirely at heart. Consequently, the few recordings that have appeared have tended to be self-produced. And this is his album. The album is called Danger, High Voltage.

It's one of those pop songs that have just been enjoyed in both popular fashion and also in the field of jazz. It's a portrait of Jenny and Sterling album, this one, Danger High Voltage, tenor saxophonist George Coleman. Some nice trumpet work there also from Jim Rotondi on that Portrait of Jenny. From New York, this is Jazz Nice and Easy, serving Australia with laid-back sounds designed with only you in mind. Restful sounds to ease you in, or ease you out, of that helter-skelter day. In Manhattan, I'm Tom Parker. It's time now for our special of the week, Sound Trilogy. Three tracks of that special guest, or a musical theme.

The name? Well, infinitely forgettable. His lyrics? Never. Harold Adamson, like so many craftsmen within his trade, wrote the words to fit countless melodies, many of them golden hits, most of them standards. With a pecking order of greatness in regard to a hit song, the order runs something like this. The song, the singer, the orchestra, the composer, and if you're still interested, the lyricist. Take the classic hit Stardust. The song, the singer, Nat King Cole, the orchestra, Gordon Jenkins, the composer, Hoagy Carmichael, the lyricist, well, in this case, one Mitchell Parrish. So you see, lyricist, definitely a back of the bus, placing them in the sharing of plaudits regarding a song's success. Unsung heroes in the making of songs that really brighten up our day. Harold Adamson was one such writer.

Everything I Have Is Yours. The lyrics of Harold Adamson. He was born 1906, the New Jersey native, attended Harvard University. He was an actor in summer stock and for fun started writing lyrics. Immediately, he struck pay dirt with the writing of the lyrics to the now classic standard, Time on My Hands, written in 1930. The huge success of this song said goodbye to Harvard and hello to New York and what would be the start of an exciting life. Adamson joined a fraternity of writers of both song and rhyme that became linchpins of what we now call the era of the popular song. Vincent Newman's Mac David, another fellow lyricist. He wrote along with Hoagie Carmichael and Walter Donaldson, Vernon Duke, Duke Ellington, and Victor Young. The songs, like the company he kept, were exceptional.

Mary Stallings, Time on My Hands. The lyrics of Harold Adamson. Hollywood called with Harold Adamson packing his bags. 1933, signed by MGM. Profuse books of songs released, all with that indelible stamp, the quality lyric. Songs, You're a Sweetheart, Manhattan Serenade, It's a Wonderful World, 720 in the books, a lovely way to spend an evening. I couldn't sleep a wink last night. Some of the exceptional standards written by a master of his craft, Harold Adamson.

In later years, the hit songs, An Affair to Remember, It's a Most Unusual Day, Around the World. Harold Adamson created word pictures ideally suited to the melody they showcased, and at the same time words easy to memorize and to sing. His lyrics often had a poetic air of symmetry and imagery that elevated them far above mere words to a song. He was a fertile contributor of outstanding songs to the golden age of popular music. Harold Adamson was inducted into the Songwriters Hall of Fame. His lyrics remain forever with us. Lyricist Harold Adamson. And that's our sound trilogy of the week.

Oh, indeed. That's the big sound of Louis Belson, who occupied a place in jazz history that really was quite unique. You see, he worked in all of the big bands, from Ellington to Benny Goodman, Harry James, Tommy Dorsey, Count Basie, the whole lot. He was also famous for his usage of two bass drums within his kit. Louis Belson, apart from his gifted talents as a musician, also happened to be perhaps the most liked and the most respected musician over the past three, four, five decades by both black and white musicians, a rarity indeed. He was quite a man. We've lost him, we miss him, but thankfully, of course, we have his albums to enjoy. The album like this one. The album is called Don't Stop Now. And we listened there, of course, to the Victor Herbert composition. And a goodie. It's such an old one, but a great one. That's Indian Summer with Louis Belson. Well, why don't we stay with a little summer sound now and enjoy the summer at its very best, musically, that is, in the hands of Bobby Scott and Art Farmer.

little summer magic there, thanks to Bobby Scott and his trio, and that song, That Sunday, That Summer. And then Flugelhorn at its very best, thanks to the late Art Farmer and The Summer Knows. Little summer magic.

From New York, Jazz Nice and Easy is produced in studios in Manhattan, New York City, and heard nationally across Australia on the Community Radio Network. Well, that old clock on the wall says, yep, we're out of here. It's time to close out our little soiree. Let's do it again next week. Same time, same place. I'll see you here. In New York, I'm Tom Parker.

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1: Thanks for joining me for another episode of Blues, Roots and Boots, a show that aims to bring you what is new and what is not so new from those who are known and not so known from Australia and the world in the fields of blues, roots and country music. 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

I first saw Al opening act at a venue called the Paddington Green in Sydney. He was such a great entertainer and had the venue really jumping. The track we just heard from Lonnie Brooks is Don't Take Advantage of Me and comes from Alligator Records' 40th anniversary compilation. It's almost 10 years since Brooks moved on over to the big jam room in the sky, but the beauty of the blues for me is that this track, which was written and released by Brooks in 1983, still wears well. By then, he was recording exclusively for Alligator Records, having joined their stable of artists back in 78. Hi, and welcome to this week's program of the heart journey that is Blues Roots and Boots. My announcement for this week is that next week I'll be bringing you an interview with Canadian singer, songwriter, guitarist Steve Poltz, who will be coming to Australia to perform in Byron Bay at Blues Fest, as well as other places, and we'll find out all about that next week. In the meantime, let's get into our next artist, who is Aaron Pollock. He was only 22 when he was a finalist at the International Blues Challenge in Memphis. And at 28, the young Aussie already has 11 self-produced albums to his name. His latest is this acoustic track, Making the Same Mistake, with Everything You Hear recorded live.

tonight your heart's gonna break. 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

if you want something done, well, you know the rest of the saying, and Jen Myers, the singer-songwriter of The Rough and Tumble, epitomises that saying as she is not only holding down the two aforementioned roles, but is also a teacher, radio announcer, and mentor. The Rough and Tumble blend blues, soul, and country, and we just listened to their latest, Double Talk. I like to try and mix things up a bit and bring you not just what musos are releasing right now, but also some of the older music, and also something that's a bit different. Nova Castry and Peter Hawkes falls into the latter category. He's a prolific songwriter and producer, and covers jazz, blues, and I guess you'd call it his own thing. He's a masterful musician. On the track coming up, he combines a gentle acoustic theme with a moment of brash distortion and a jazz-infused interlude. It's a short instrumental reflection called Please Be My Blues Muse Tonight.

The album is Red Rooster, and the musician is Dwayne Burnside, spelled how I just said it. He's the son of legendary blues artist R.L. Burnside and grew up playing alongside his father, and is a Grammy-nominated artist in his own right. Dwayne is obviously influenced by the North Mississippi Hill Country blues of his father, but blends soul and contemporary rock blues elements as well. We just heard Nightmare, a version of his dad's song from Dwayne Burnside from his latest album, Red Rooster. Up next, it's 18-year-old Ava Bizzanelli from Kenthurst, New South Wales, who at 17 was the senior winner of the Golden Gig Award at last year's Tamworth Country Music Festival, and this year presented her latest release at the opening night concert at the Tamworth Music Festival. There's not much info out yet about her, but my guess, quality track like this behind her, that will change soon. Here is Ava Bizzanelli with Moth to a Flame.

How's that for a kick in the butt intro for a song? Copperline is a country rock outfit based between the Blue Mountains and Sydney and have been releasing music for several years, now bringing ARIA Award singer-songwriter-producer Shay Nicholson on board for their debut single, Rusty Fords and Weatherboards, which was released in 2018. There have been a number of well-received tracks and albums since, and this latest, which is called Method to My Madness, is a very strong addition to their original repertoire. Melissa Fraser is up next with a track called Line Thrower. Fraser is a Brisbane singer-songwriter, and her new track likely alludes to the rescue device used by seafarers to assist someone in distress. Given Fraser's seafaring background, it's a solid metaphor, and it's a good song to boot. Here is Line Thrower from Melissa Fraser.

first heard How Far Does a Goodbye Go in September 2025 as a precursor to his soon-to-be-released 12th album, Songs About Us. Aldin will be touring Australia in February and March this year, which will give us an insight into how he's achieved 30 number one singles out of the 40 that he's released and 5 Grammy Awards. Desert Sparrow is the act behind the track coming up next. Kylie Adams and Dave Carino make up Desert Sparrow, and they are from the northern beaches of Sydney and Dana Point in California, respectively. They describe their music somewhat cinematically, with a reference to spaghetti westerns and a nod to country, indie folk, and surf influences as well. This is their latest. It's called White Noise.

dug. Troughs need to be filled. Wet overalls needs to be hung. That straight six motor needs rebuilding. Sweetheart needs to be kissed. Roses need to be watered. Compressor's gone out in the fridge. Will it ever get done?

I'm not sure if I'm allowed to say this, but here I go. For me, not everything on the countryside of things that Andrew Farris has released since In Excess has done it for me. Some has been just plain irritating. But this one, Mending Fences, has mended fences for me. He's left the gunslinger thing behind and has got a winner here, I think, with his new one, Mending Fences. I played an instrumental earlier in the program and I'm finishing up with another. This is from Tommy Emmanuel, who teams up with David Grisman for a track they call Zorro's Last Ride. Zorro, for those not old enough to remember, was a Spanish Robin Hood type who made his mark with the point of his blade. And for those old enough to remember, you'll recall from the show's theme song, it was the sign of the Z. Anyway, enough reminiscing. Let's hear from Emmanuel and Grisman with Zorro's Last Ride. And until next time, don't forget to make a great day.

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1: BBC News with Moira Alderson. A World Health Organization virologist says the number of suspected Ebola cases in eastern Congo could double in the coming days to 1,000. Nixi Gumede-Muleletsi told the BBC it was difficult to assess the scale and spread of the outbreak because testing capacity remained limited.
2: All of this is really making it a little bit challenge to control it and also to stop the transmission. And let's also not forget that once the person or one of the family members has passed on, it's also a matter of how we follow the prevention of spread emerges, such as people are still looking forward to practice their cultural or traditional burial practices, which often involve the touching, the washing of the deceased. This has significantly increased the risk of transmission since the body still remains highly infectious after the death.
1: Earlier, a WHO director in the DRC said deep cuts to global aid had weakened surveillance. The US Secretary of State has accused the organisation of being a little late on identifying the outbreak. Britain's Foreign Secretary has warned tens of millions of people face hunger because of the ongoing closure of the Strait of Hormuz. She said there was the threat of a global food crisis, with developing countries paying the highest price. Our diplomatic correspondent Caroline Hawley has more details.
3: Yvette Cooper said the world now risks, in her words, sleepwalking into a global food crisis. She said the international community couldn't wait for the suffering to unfold and called for faster, more coordinated global action. The UK is now working with the World Food Programme to pre-position food supplies, Yvette Cooper told the conference. Separately, the EU said it would release emergency funding to help European farmers with the soaring costs of fertilisers.
1: Israel's far-right finance minister, Bezalel Smotrich, says he's been told that the International Criminal Court has requested an arrest warrant against him. He did not say what accusations he faces, and the ICC has not commented. Mr. Smotrich called the move a declaration of war.
4: The clumsy attempt to force upon us a policy of security suicide through sanctions and arrest warrants will not succeed. We will not accept hypocritical dictates from biased bodies that consistently position themselves against the State of Israel and against our right and duty to self-defense and security.
1: A security guard who was killed in an attack on a mosque in the US city of San Diego is being hailed as a hero for preventing more deaths. Officials said that although the investigation was ongoing, it was clear that Amin Abdullah had undoubtedly saved lives. The gun attack, which killed three people, is being treated as a suspected hate crime. This is World News from the BBC. President Putin has arrived in China for talks with Xi Jinping. He was greeted by the Chinese Foreign Minister Wang Yi and a military band. The two presidents will seek to showcase a close relationship in their talks on Wednesday. But Vitaly Shevchenko from BBC Monitoring explains why the relationship may be skewed, with one nation having the upper hand.
5: You could say that Vladimir Putin needs China a lot more than China needs Vladimir Putin. And without Chinese money, without Chinese technology, the survival of Vladimir Putin's government will be a lot more difficult. If you were to look at what the Russian media are saying, Russian TV, they're trying to portray what's going on between Vladimir Putin and Xi Jinping as this flowering relationship between two superpowers. But if you have a look at what ordinary Russians are experiencing, it's very different.
1: Vitaly Shevchenko there. Police in Catalonia have arrested the son of the Spanish retail magnate Isaac Andic as they investigate his death 18 months ago. The founder of the Mango Fashion Group died after falling more than 100 metres during a hike in the mountains near Barcelona. Jonathan Andic is now suspected of possible homicide. He has always said it was an accident. An animal park in southeast England is hailing the birth of four Sumatran tiger cubs as a milestone in the conservation of the highly endangered species. Keepers at Howlards Wild Animal Park say the cubs are healthy, fluffy and doing well. And in tennis, the two-time Wimbledon men's champion Carlos Alcaraz has announced that his wrist injury will prevent him from playing at this year's championships. He said while his recovery was progressing well, he wouldn't be ready in time for this year's tournament. That's the latest world news from the BBC.
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And a very good morning to you. Yes, it is Wednesday morning. It is the 20th of May, and this is Good Morning Country. I'm Kevin Walsh on this hump day, broadcasting from the bunker in Harrington. We're situated halfway between Taree and Port Macquarie on the mid-north coast. Well, folks, what's coming up on the program on this Wednesday? We're working our way through to the Rural Livestock Report. And following that Rural Livestock Report, we'll continue with music through to the news and weather. That'll be the completion of the first hour. But musically in the first hour, we've got a couple of gentlemen from different aspects of country music. One that started off with the support of Slim Dusty and Joy McKean. And the other one, well, he was just talent through and through and ended up winning Star Maker. And now is a worldwide name. You probably guessed it. And music from both catalogues. It is Walshy on the Wireless. It is all thanks to your local community radio station. But I am, of course, happy that I've got the Fargon Beauties with the music locked and loaded to get the music machine up and running. A very good morning to you on this hump day.

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1: G'day, this is Amos Morris, and you're having breakfast with Walshy on Wednesday morning.

A big thank you to all the boys and girls in the truck industry out there that keep the nation moving by rolling along on those highways and byways. A big thank you from all of us around Australia. Amos Morris with Frustrated Truckee, White Line Weary and Lismore Lights. As we head to the River Livestock Report, we've got the track that started it all off with Recognition, with the help of Slim and Joy, and The Rain Don't Tumble Down. The Rain Don't Tumble Down Here in July. In July here. Oh, it was always a tongue twister, still is. And we'll follow it up with Grandfather Johnson, and there may be time for a little bit of Back to Those Rolling Plains. Amos Morris to take us to the Rural Livestock Report.

Welcome to your daily market update powered by Auctions Plus, Australia's largest ag marketplace. I'm Alana Norris with today's report. Wagga Wagga had a total yarding of 4,260 head of cattle this week. While the usual buying group was present at the sale, both export and domestic processors were selective, with some well-finished cattle being absorbed by feedlots. Medium weight feeder steers selling between 440 to 534 cents per kilo. Lighter weights between 330 and 400 kilos intended for feeding sold between 445 and 500 cents per kilo. Medium weight feeder heifers were trading from 450 to 492 cents per kilo. The average lightweight steers returning to the paddock stood unchanged at $1,242 per head, while the heifer portion averaged $1,013 per head. In the export sale, younger steers attracted solid competition from feedlots, making from 470 to 500 cents per kilo. Heavy steers and bullocks destined for processors sold in the range of 400 to 470 cents per kilo. The offering of cows was mixed in quality, heavy cows selling between 355 and 398 cents per kilo. In contrast, leaner cows weighing under 520 kilos faced erratic demand, while prices slipping by 10 to 18 cents per kilo. Restockers were operating across the younger cows offered in each agent run, paying between 250 to 354 cents per kilo. For sheep in Tamworth, only 1,100 lambs were yarded this week, 1,600 less than last week. It was an average quality yarding where all major buyers were present. The few good quality pens of lambs were firm to $5 a head dearer. 20 to 24 kilo trade weight lambs to processors made between 210 and $268 per head. Heavy lambs 24 to 30 kilos ranged from $278 to $329 per head. The best pen of extra heavy lambs made $383 per head. There was 740 sheep were yarded, 1,200 less than last week. Again, the better quality sheep were offered held firm to slightly dearer. Merino sheep made from $150 to $260 per head. Dorper sheep made $151 to $242 per head, and crossbred sheep made from $200 to $384 per head. That concludes today's market update, brought to you by Auctions Plus, dedicated to connecting ag.

0: a very good morning to you as you're waking around Australia on this Wednesday, hump day. It is the 20th of May, and I'm Kevin Walsh, broadcasting from the bunker in Harrington. Folks, we're going to head through to news and weather, and I've got a young man that certainly did the hard yards in the early days. Born in New Zealand, moved to Queensland at a very young age, though, I will say, and had a love of the guitar and country music, and now, well, you know the results. I don't have to go through his life journey. But musically, the catalogue is so extant. I'll just grab the snippet, including a brand new release only just out. He's doing these runs of classic hits. And he released last week's Summer Breeze. And now comes Steal Away. I'll feature those two new tracks along with a new duet with Michael McDonald. We go back. And that's the first three tracks in this musical journey. That's coming up with Walshy on the Wireless through to the news and weather, top of the hour. And it is a delight to have your company this morning. Whatever you got planned, I hope it's going to go to your plans, and I hope everything's looking okay in your part of the world.
1: 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Oh. 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
7: Hey, everybody. I'm Keith Urban.

folks, that's from back in 2018. Keith Urban, Never Coming Down. Prior to that, one of the new ones, Michael McDonald joining Keith Urban, and We Go Back. And then those two new remakes, done Keith Urban style. A brand new one out, Only Just, Steal Away, and last week, Summer Breeze. We are heading to news and weather. If you're departing, thank you for your company this morning. And Heather Farrell will be in the chair from Horsham tomorrow morning. I hope you can join her, and I'll be back here at the bunker, God willing, on Monday. Let's keep going in the 2020 vein. And Keith Urban to take us out with God Whispered Your Name and Texas Time.

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2: Good morning, I'm Laura Devoy. A new report shows housing is the single biggest pressure on people's budgets. Anglicare Sydney says people are routinely spending more than half of their income on rent. It says food insecurity is a consequence of cost of living pressures and insufficient income, and some people are skipping meals to make sure rent is paid. One in seven Australians, including 757,000 children, are living below the poverty line. The Grattan Institute says significant savings can be made by scrapping unwanted car parks. A new report has found 40% of car parks in capital city apartments are left empty every night. It says parking can add $62,000 to the price of a two-bedroom apartment in Melbourne, $70,000 in Sydney, and well over $100,000 in Brisbane and Perth. The Grattan Institute says building 86,000 fewer car parks in the next 5 years could save $5.2 billion. A man has died and four others are in a serious condition following a shooting in Sydney's southwest overnight. Police were called to Liverpool Hospital about 8:30 p.m. to reports two men had presented with multiple wounds. One died a short time later, the other remains in hospital. Police say another three men presented to Fairfield Hospital. A crime scene has been established at a home in Canley Heights and an investigation is underway. Russian President Vladimir Putin has arrived in China for talks with his counterpart Xi Jinping. His visit comes a week after US President Donald Trump met Mr. Xi in Beijing. The BBC's Vitaly Shevchenko reports.
3: China is one of the few places that welcomes Vladimir Putin and one of the few places where he can go without being arrested by the International Criminal Court because there's a warrant out for his arrest over the alleged abduction of Ukrainian children to Russia. The added incentive, he really, really needs Chinese technology and Chinese money.
2: Police in the UK are investigating two separate allegations of historical child sexual abuse following the release of the Epstein files. One of the allegations dates back to the mid-1980s, the other to the mid-90s. No arrests have been made. Former Governor-General and retired Anglican Bishop Peter Hollingworth has died. He was 91. Dr. Hollingworth was ordained in 1960 and joined the Brotherhood of St. Lawrence, where he served for 25 years. In 1991, he was named Australian of the Year and 10 years later was appointed Governor-General. He resigned from that role amid claims he failed to act on child sexual abuse claims when he was Archbishop of Brisbane in the 1990s, which were later substantiated by an inquiry. Emergency service volunteers around the nation are being thanked for their role in the community. Shannon Kirkwood has more.
4: Orange is the choice of colour today for the annual WOW Day, a time to recognise and thank SES volunteers. Olympian Jess Fox is among those who've expressed gratitude to the more than 28,000 SES volunteers across the nation.
5: Thank you to all our SES volunteers who serve our community, who give up their time.
4: Community events are being held to celebrate SES members, while buildings will light up orange this evening.
2: Turning to sport, in tennis, Storm Hunter is through to the next round of qualifiers for the French Open after beating a fellow Aussie in two sets this morning. There's been little success for the Australians in Paris. The Grand Slam tournament gets underway next week.
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7: A very good morning to you. Yes, it is Wednesday morning. It is the 20th of May and this is Good Morning Country. And I'm Kevin Walsh, broadcasting from the bunker in Harrington on the mid-north coast of New South Wales. We're situated halfway between Taree and Port Macquarie. And we're coming to you on your wireless thanks to your local community radio station. Oh, I've got the jukebox locked and loaded, folks. And I can tell you that I'm going to let you into a little Walshy secret around just after 6:15. And It's happened to me and I was over the moon that it happened. I'll tell you more about it as we get to it. It's Walshy on the wireless. Good morning. And we'll look at the weather around Australia before we get back to that music mix. Don't forget, we're heading through to our album of the week. Jenny Smith from Auckland in New Zealand, following the next news and weather with her debut full-length album, The Girl Next Door. We'll give you the opportunity to win a copy of that, but you will have to follow the rules, and I will give you the cue to call at the appropriate time.
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7: Well, Brisbane, sunny and 24. Sydney, mostly sunny, 20. Canberra, 16 and partly cloudy. Melbourne, partly cloudy. A shower or two expected, 17. Hobart, cloudy, 15. And Adelaide, 20 and partly cloudy with a shower or two also. And Perth, mostly sunny, 25. Alice Springs, mostly sunny, 18. Into Queensland now, Cairns and Townsville, both mostly sunny and 29 in both centres. And Mackay and Rockhampton, both sunny and 26. In Hervey Bay, sunny 25, and Gander, sunny 24. In the New South Wales, in Armidale, partly cloudy 15, Orange cloudy and 10. And Yass and Young, both partly cloudy 15. Cooma, morning frost, partly cloudy day, a top of 13. Now Batemans Bay and Bega, both mostly sunny and 20, while in Griffith today, partly cloudy, 17. Into Victoria and Mildura, partly cloudy, 19. Swan Hill and Shepparton, both partly cloudy and 18. Bansdale's 18, but with a possible shower expected. Horsham, partly cloudy and 17. Now Warrnambool, you've got a cloudy day with a shower or two on the horizon, and 16. And moving to South Australia, Mount Gambier, partly cloudy, a shower or two, 17. Port Pirie, partly cloudy, possible shower, 20. And Sojourner, morning fog, then mostly sunny, 21. Now into Tasmania, Nubina and Huonville, both cloudy with a possible shower, and 14 the top there. And Oatlands, partly cloudy, 12. Into the Territory, Darwin, mostly sunny, 33. Now over to WA in Albany, morning fog, then mostly sunny day, 23. Bunbury, morning fog, then mostly sunny day, 22. In Karratha today, becoming cloudy, a shower or two, and windy, 28. Newman, sunny, 26. Kununurra, 27 and cloudy. And Broome today, Wednesday, partly cloudy, a possible shower, 28. Here in Harrington and Taree on the mid-north coast of New South Wales, a mostly sunny day, but there will be a shower or two around as well, and a top of 21. You're up to date with news, sport and weather, and we'll work our way to the next news and weather in around 22 minutes. Folks, that Walshy news coming up in around about, I'll play an Amber Lawrence double and one from, a new one from Darren Coggan, and then I'll be there with that news in Walshy world.
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12: Hi, I'm Amber Lawrence, and I'm having breakfast with Walshy on Good Morning Country.

That's Darren Coggan and a brand new single for Darren after a bit of a break, Always Believe in Love, the former Star Maker winner, and a double from Amber Lawrence. Got us up and running. All right, that Walshy story, and very briefly, it is a brief, has to be a radio brief. I recently received an email from a listener, and I get a lot of emails, and I opened it up, and this listener asked, was I the Kevin Walsh that worked at the Daily Examiner newspaper in Grafton? And I thought, this is interesting. You know, we're opening a can of worms here. Well, I read on, and she went on to say that she believed that I was the person that she used to work with. And on further investigation, Karen, I'll call her Karen, was responsible for me and my East Coast Country column, which ran for 13 years in APN News and Media. She was the entertainment editor at the Daily Examiner at the time, and I worked closely with her all those years ago, 30-something years ago. I left the Daily Examiner thinking the grass was greener on the other side, still doing the column, and had been working at 2GF as well in my lunch breaks, etc. And I moved on to other things. Well, it's a small world because it's come back, and I caught up with Karen, and the memories that you have for that era keep flooding back. But I've got a couple of little secrets for you, folks. Karen was not only the person responsible for helping Walshy, she helped Troy Cassadaly, because Troy was the local boy in town, and he was playing with a band in his day, and she would have been the first journalist to write about Troy Cassadaly. So she doesn't like it known, but so I'm telling you on the quiet, all right? So it's between you and me. I don't want this going on Facebook, all right? You know how much I love Facebook. All right, so that's the Walshy story. We caught up and we had a huge chat, and I'm sure. But the downside of it is she's like myself, getting older, but she's found a new love, and it's community radio. And she's presenting a bluegrass program on Tuesday nights in Cooma. Ah, she's come all the way around. I went to her trade of journalism and thought I could do it, and I struggled, I can promise you. And she went to, she's come around to the radio, and she's doing a splendid job, I am told. All right, the little story there from the past of the Walshy catalogue. Folks, I guess it's only in keeping that we play a couple of little Troy Cassadaly to the news and weather. This is called My Town. We'll follow it up with

0: A very good morning to you. Yes, it is Wednesday morning, the 20th of May, and this is Good Morning Country on the Community Radio Network. I'm Kevin Walsh, and I'm broadcasting from the bunker in Harrington, halfway between Tara and Port Macquarie. Coming up, our album of the week, and Jenny Smith from Auckland, New Zealand, will be along to tell you more about her musical journey. And I will give you the cue to call at the appropriate time, reminding you no calls during the next news and weather. And once again, I'll give you the cue to call at that point. But we'll get back to the music mix also, following the album of the week segment. But let's look at the weather around Australia for Hump Day, May 20.
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0: In Brisbane, sunny and 24. Sydney, mostly sunny, 20. In Canberra, partly cloudy, 16. Melbourne, 17, partly cloudy and a shower or two expected. And Hobart, 15, cloudy. Adelaide, partly cloudy day, a shower or two about, and 20. In Perth, mostly sunny, 25. Alice Springs, 18 and mostly sunny. Into Queensland and Cairns and Townsville, both mostly sunny and 29. Mackay and Rockhampton, both sunny and 26. Hervey Bay, sunny 25 and Gander, sunny 24. Into New South Wales, Armidale, partly cloudy, 15 the top. Orange, cloudy and 10. And Yass and Young, both partly cloudy and 15. While Cooma, morning frost, partly cloudy day, 13. Batemans Bay and Bega, both mostly sunny and 20, while in Griffith, partly cloudy, 17. Into Victoria and Mildura, partly cloudy, 19. Swan Hill and Shepparton, partly cloudy, 18. Bairnsdale, 18 and a possible shower. Horsham, partly cloudy, 17. And Warrnambool, cloudy, a shower or two about, and 16. Into South Australia, Mount Gambier, partly cloudy, a shower or two, 17. Port Pirie, partly cloudy, possible shower, 20. In Ceduna, morning fog, then mostly sunny, 21. Now into Tasmania and Nubina and Yuinville, both cloudy and a possible shower expected, 14. And Oatlands, partly cloudy, 12. In the Territory, Darwin, mostly sunny, 33. Over to WA and Albany, morning fog, then mostly sunny day, 23. Bunbury, morning fog, then mostly sunny, 22. Karratha, becoming cloudy, shower or two about, and windy, 28. Now Newman, sunny, 26. Kununurra, cloudy today and 27. And Broome, partly cloudy, a possible shower about, 28. Here in Harrington and Taree on the mid-north coast of New South Wales, a mostly sunny day with a shower or two expected somewhere in there, and a top of 21. You're up to date with news, sport and weather. We'll be back with the next news bulletin in around about 22 minutes from now. Album of the week coming up. Hold the phones. Let's go to Jenny Smith in just a moment.
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0: Well, it's Wednesday morning, it's album of the week time,
6: Our album of the week this week is the debut release for Jenny Smith out of Auckland in New Zealand, and is readily available through Australasia and beyond. But from Auckland, to chat about the girl next door and for us to find out more about Jenny Smith. Good morning, Jenny.
7: Good morning.
6: Well, today's the day we go a little deeper into the Jenny Smith lifestyle. Jenny, what's your favourite food?
7: My favourite food? Oh my goodness, that's a great question. I love sweet treats. So, chocolate is my favourite.
6: Now, is there a favourite alcoholic or non-alcoholic drop?
7: I have a ritual that after my shows and gigs, I get a hot chocolate.
6: Okay. So you don't drink alcohol?
7: No, I don't drink alcohol.
6: Oh, that's fine. Okay. So is hot chocolate your preferred non-alcoholic beverage?
7: Water is actually the top, but yeah, hot chocolate's definitely preferred too. Yeah.
6: Did you enjoy school?
7: I actually did. I'm a big nerd.
6: And did school enjoy you?
7: My teachers liked me.
6: Okay. What about your fellow classmate? Did you experience bullying?
7: On the odd occasion, yeah. But I think for the most part, people liked me. I was pretty chill. Okay. Tried to not be noticed too much.
6: Now, are you a book reader?
7: Oh, yes.
6: What style of book gets your attention?
7: I love fantasy books, anything that helps me kind of escape for a little bit and just to think about something else. I just recently, yesterday, I finished reading The God of the Woods by Liz Moore. It's a crime novel.
6: Okay. Now, I'm about to offer you a ticket to go anywhere in the world to a place or an event that you've not been to. Is there anything on the wish list?
7: So many things. I very sadly haven't travelled much, but you know what? I would love to go to Norway.
6: To see the lights?
7: There's a set of cabins and artists go in them and enjoy the inspiration, and they hire the cabin for like a week and stay there and do their painting or their poetry or songwriting, I guess. That's something I'd really like to do.
6: Okay, lovely. Now, while we're offering money, we're also going to give you enough money to have a dining table for invited guests. These guests may also have departed or still living. Who are four people you'd like to sit down with?
7: Happen for like a week and stay there and do their painting or their poetry or songwriting, I guess. That's something I'd really like to do.
6: Okay, lovely. Now, while we're offering money, we're also going to give you enough money to have a dining table for invited guests.

0: Taylor Swift, Maisie Peters, and Paul Simon. Actually, he's on the list.
1: Yes, one to go.
0: I'm going to say Ed Sheeran as well. Yeah.
1: All right, that second person you mentioned, Peters.
0: Maisie Peters.
1: Yeah. Can you advise our listeners their qualifications?
0: Maisie Peters is a wonderful young artist from the UK. She writes music that's very poetic, and it's like she kind of drifts in and out of being country and pop. It's an interesting mix, but I love her music. I'm a big fan.
1: Okay. Because I know that people will say, well, we didn't have a clue who that was, because there is a bit of an age gap with our listenership, from very young to very old. And they sit around the kitchen table discussing the answers, trying to guess them before you give them. So, now, we've got a little bit of money left. I'm going to offer you the opportunity to record one duet track. Same scenario, may have departed or still living. Who would you like to record this one duet track with?
0: Ooh, that's a tough one. One duet track. I think I would like to record a duet track with an artist called Lainey. They're a band, but every single collaboration I've heard them work on is just wonderful. I'd really like to do a duet with them.
1: Okay. All right. Well, do you get much time to either watch a movie or go to the movies?
0: I'm not the biggest movie person. I love a good TV show, though.
1: Okay. Is this something you can share with us that's pretty high on the white list?
0: My favorite story of all time is Beauty and the Beast.
1: Okay. Yeah.
0: Yeah.
1: All right. Let's talk about a new single from your album, The Girl Next Door. And I love the fact that you've included a younger member of your family, Shanice, Alana. And this track's entitled More Like Me Than You Know. I guess it's self-explanatory.
0: Yes, it is pretty self-explanatory. Elena is 10 years younger than me, and it's kind of crazy seeing her go into a similar kind of career choice to me, because obviously I've gone down the music path, but once upon a time I did theatre as well, and Elena's got into doing theatre, and I had the idea to write the song for a while, but it took a while to formally, like, properly form it in my brain, if that makes sense, and so this is the song that took me the longest to write on the album. And it's kind of a message to her and a warning about the things that you'll go through in this very public and very demanding career. Like, it's very emotionally demanding. But also it's kind of a message to my younger self at the same time.
1: Jenny, lovely to chat. Thank you for your answers there this morning. Thank you for your time. Have a safe, enjoyable day. And I will catch up again tomorrow Thursday.
0: Thank you.
1: On Good Morning Country, here's Jenny Smith out of Auckland and The Girl Next Door, her latest album, a debut full-length album. And here is the featured track featuring her younger niece, Alana. Here's More Like Me Than You Know.
2: And I'm going to break in there, folks, because if you're departing top of the hour, thank you for your company this morning. I trust you've got a busy day and everything that you've got planned comes to fruition. Folks, if you're able to join Heather tomorrow from Autumn, that'll be absolutely lovely from 5. And I'll be back here at the bunker on Friday and we'll do it again and round off the week. In the meantime, no calls during the next news and weather. We'll give you the cue to call there also. But the phones are open, and you've got 13 minutes to get your name into the draw before the news and weather. 0488 677 645. 0488 677 645. 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
2: Good morning, I'm Laura Devoy. Gaming site Roblox is today rolling out an age-based account system. Users under the age of 16 will be automatically assigned to a kids or select account, which limits access to games and communication based on age. Chief Safety Officer Matt Kaufman says parental controls are also being expanded.
3: Parents can block and approve games for their child. And of course, they can manage communications in friend settings. These accounts are a starting line for parents. This way, parents can feel more confident knowing Roblox Kids and Roblox Select accounts have age-appropriate settings in place from the start.
2: Last month, eSafety issued Roblox with a legally enforceable transparency notice amid concerns online games were being used by sexual predators to groom children and by extremist groups to radicalise young people. Food Bank Victoria is hoping to increase the vegetable intake among university students. It's visiting six university campuses across Melbourne to provide vegetables. A recent visit to Monash saw 464 students attend, some saying they otherwise don't eat vegetables on mass. Speaking to National Radio News, Food Bank Victoria's Katie Ferguson says 95% of the students didn't consume the recommended five daily serves. She says a lack of time, money and even facilities are responsible.
4: Uni students are often living out of home for the first time or are trying to juggle work and study and are often facing, you know, the same pressures that the rest of us are from a cost of living perspective and exacerbated by this sort of situation.
2: The World Health Organization has sent 6 tons of medical supplies to the Democratic Republic of Congo as it works to suppress an Ebola outbreak in Central Africa. Testing, surveillance and contact tracing is being scaled up. Despite the concerns, the BBC's Emery Makameo in Kinshasa says everyday life is continuing as usual.
5: There should be a robust communication from authorities here in the capital or everywhere there have been confirmed cases, because people are going about their usual businesses everywhere. And some have even told me from Bunia saying that we are waiting for maybe to have more cases so we can take it seriously. So this is how people are reacting over here. They know Ebola is dangerous, it's deadly, but they put forward their survival, their livelihood before this outbreak.
2: A $1 million reward is being announced today for information relating to the suspicious death of Paul Murray in Western New South Wales. The 40-year-old owned an opal mining field north of Lightning Ridge. He was last seen alive on the 19th of March 1995 by a local who dropped him off on the outskirts of town. His body was found about 2 kilometres from his campsite more than a month later, though his cause of death has never been determined. And 60 years after the first shipment of iron ore left Western Australia, Rio Tinto has shipped its 8 billionth tonne to global markets. Turning to sport, in cycling, the Australians are making their move at the Giro d'Italia. Filippo Ganna won stage 10 overnight. Ben O'Connor was the best of the Aussies in the time trial. He finished 11th. Afonso Eulalio has maintained the overall lead and there are now 3 Australians in the top 10. O'Connor is 5th, Jai Hindley 6th and Michael Storer 7th. And the NRL has announced the Parramatta Eels, Gold Coast Titans, Melbourne Storm and West Tigers will open the 2027 season in Las Vegas. English Super League clubs Bradford Bulls and Lee Leopards will also make the trip in February.
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8: 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Here is the weather forecast for Wednesday, the 20th of May. Partly cloudy, slight chance of a shower. The change of a thunderstorm along the coastal fringe in the late afternoon and evening. Winds west to southwesterly, 15 to 20 kilometers, 25 kilometers per hour, tending south to southwesterly in the middle of the day, then tending west to southwesterly, 15 to 20 kilometers in the evening. Overnight temperatures are said to be falling between 8 and 13 degrees. And daylight temperatures reaching between 15 to 22 degrees. Coffs Harbour will be partly cloudy with a maximum of 23 degrees. Foster, a shower or two, a maximum of 21 degrees. Kempsey, mostly sunny with a maximum of 23 degrees. Port Macquarie, a shower or two, maximum of 22 degrees. And Taree, possible shower with a maximum of 21 degrees. Fire danger is listed as moderate for Northern Slopes and New England, which means plan and prepare. And the UV index is three, which means moderate. So remember to slip, slop, slap, and sip.
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14: Oh, we're kicking off lovely about Blip Town Movie. Have you guys played?

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2: Good morning, I'm Laura Devoy. Gaming site Roblox is today rolling out an age-based account system. Users under the age of 16 will be automatically assigned to a kids or select account, which limits access to games and communication based on age. Chief Safety Officer Matt Kaufman says parental controls are also being expanded.
3: Parents can block and approve games for their child. And of course, they can manage communications in friend settings. These accounts are a starting line for parents. This way, parents can feel more confident knowing Roblox Kids and Roblox Select accounts have age-appropriate settings in place from the start.
2: Last month, eSafety issued Roblox with a legally enforceable transparency notice amid concerns online games were being used by sexual predators to groom children and by extremist groups to radicalise young people. Food Bank Victoria is hoping to increase the vegetable intake among university students. It's visiting six university campuses across Melbourne to provide vegetables. A recent visit to Monash saw 464 students attend, some saying they otherwise don't eat vegetables en masse. Speaking to National Radio News, Food Bank Victoria's Katie Ferguson says 95% of the students didn't consume the recommended five daily serves. She says a lack of time, money and even facilities are responsible.
4: Uni students are often living out of home for the first time or are trying to juggle work and study and are often facing, you know, the same pressures that the rest of us are from a cost of living perspective and exacerbated by this sort of situation.
2: The World Health Organization has sent 6 tons of medical supplies to the Democratic Republic of Congo as it works to suppress an Ebola outbreak in Central Africa. Testing, surveillance and contact tracing is being scaled up. Despite the concerns, the BBC's Emery Makameo in Kinshasa says everyday life is continuing as usual.
5: There should be a robust communication from authorities here in the capital or everywhere there have been confirmed cases, because people are going about their usual businesses everywhere. And some have even told me from Bunia saying that we are waiting for maybe to have more cases so we can take it seriously. So this is how people are reacting over here. They know Ebola is dangerous, it's deadly, but they put forward their survival, their livelihood before this outbreak.
2: A $1 million reward is being announced today for information relating to the suspicious death of Paul Murray in Western New South Wales. The 40-year-old owned an opal mining field north of Lightning Ridge. He was last seen alive on the 19th of March 1995 by a local who dropped him off on the outskirts of town. His body was found about 2 kilometres from his campsite more than a month later, though his cause of death has never been determined. And 60 years after the first shipment of iron ore left Western Australia, Rio Tinto has shipped its 8 billionth ton to global markets. Turning to sport, in cycling, the Australians are making their move at the Giro d'Italia. Filippo Ganna won stage 10 overnight. Ben O'Connor was the best of the Aussies in the time trial. He finished 11th. Afonso Eulalio has maintained the overall lead and there are now 3 Australians in the top 10. O'Connor is 5th, Jai Hindley 6th and Michael Storer 7th. And the NRL has announced the Parramatta Eels, Gold Coast Titans, Melbourne Storm and West Tigers will open the 2027 season in Las Vegas. English Super League clubs Bradford Bulls and Lee Leopards will also make the trip in February.
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7: 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Here is the local weather. For Wednesday, the 20th of May, partly cloudy, slight chance of a shower, the chance of a thunderstorm along the coastal fringe in the late afternoon and evening. Winds west to southwesterly, 15 to 25 kilometers per hour, tending south to southwesterly in the middle of the day, then tending west to southwesterly, 15 to 20 kilometers per hour in the evening. Overnight temperatures are falling between 8 and 13 degrees, with daytime temperatures reaching 15 and 22 degrees. Coffs Harbour will be partly cloudy with a maximum of 23 degrees. Foster, a shower or two with a maximum of 21 degrees. Kempsey, mostly sunny, a maximum of 23 degrees. Port Macquarie, a shower or two, with a maximum of 22 degrees. And Taree, possible shower, with a maximum of 21 degrees. Fire danger is listed as moderate for northern slopes and New England, which means plan and prepare. And the UV index is 3. Which is moderate. So remember to slip, slop, slap, and sip.

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6: Just before we get back to that music mix, as a lot of you will appreciate, and I'm afraid to admit it, but I do admit it, that as we get older, our memory is not the best, not what it used to be. That album I was thinking of for next week is the band Kingswood and their brand new album Midnight Mavericks, which will be out this Friday officially. And we'll have it Monday to Friday next week. And I'll speak with one of the main players, because he also produced and mixed it, and Alexander Lasker, one of the members of Kingswood. We'll be chatting with him Monday to Friday next week and giving you the opportunity to win that album of the week. That's next week. And this week, we've got to do the draw for this week's album of the week, and we'll get there in just a moment.
7: Hey there, it's Adam Harvey, and I'm having breakfast with my mate Walshy, and trust me, it's not muesli and blueberries either, mate. Turn those eggs over, mate, on Good Morning Country.

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Adam Harvey with a track that's extremely personal, because that's exactly what happened with his mum. And it was a Golden Guitar finalist, and I was positive it was going to be a winner. And I know he was a little disappointed, but he need not, because it's a beautiful track. It's part of country music history now. Remember Me. And prior to that, of course, what are we going to do when Willie's gone? Who's going to do it? Bill Chambers, apparently. Folks, these people are in the draw for our album of the week from Jenny Smith from Auckland, The Girl Next Door. Matthew, Rodney and Christopher from Rokeby, 1-3.

Ian, Julian, Robin from Cundletown are 4, 5 and 6. And Andrew and Lisa from Horsham are 7 and 8. Dot from Orange is 9. Daryl and Jody from Kybian, 10 and 11. Barb from Campbelltown, 12. Dennis and Phyllis from Port Pirie are 14 and 15. Now, Neville and Mari from Armidale, 16 and 17. And Kayleen from Hastings is 18. Reds from Alexandra, 19. And Barry and Cindy from Port Macquarie, 20 and 21. And Tina Singleton, 22. Brian, Archie, Pam and Norm from Griffith, 23 to 26. And Ray, Robin and Emma from Oatlands, 27, 8 and 9. Neville, Barbara, Katrina, Aisha and Brendan from Gander, 30 through to 34. And Trina and Norm from Research, 35 and 6. Des and Wayne from Helensburg, 37 and 8. And Lee and Allen from Oatlands, 39, 40. Kathy, Naomi, Geordie and Charlie from Crookwell, 41 to 44. And Ken, Russell and Aisha for 45 to 47, South Griffith. And Brad and Joy from Horsham, 48 and 49. Now, Robin, Rod, Kayla, Portia and Kyle from Horsham, you've got 50 through to 54. Lynn and Dennis from Gander, 55 and 6. And Alan Gale and Corin from Cootaralantra, 57, 8 and 9. Pete and Beryl from Binjor, 60 and 61. And Morris from Bateman's Bay is 62. Beck and Lloyd from Kelso, 63 and 4. And Graham and Zoe from Horsham, 65 and 6. Tommy, Bob and Vera from Bexley, 67, 8 and 9. And Margaret and Dominic from Gander, 70 and 71. And Rob from Bombala, 72. Paul, Nathan and Stephanie from Gilgandra, 73, 4 and 5. And Trevor, Heather and Ian from Binaway, 76, 7 and 8. Shaley and Karen, Gander, 79, 80. And Gary and Helen from Wagga Wagga, 81 and 2. Harry and Josie from Wingham here in the Manning, 83 and 4. And Gary and Michelle from Oatlands, 85, 6. Now, Red, Kerry, Scotty, Rick and Carol from Lightning Ridge, 87 to 91. And John, Phyllis and Jeanette from Rokeby, 92, 3 and 4. Bert from Bombala, 95. And Phil from Olds Flat, 96. Now, Katrina, Patricia, Michael, Max and Deb from Oatlands, 97 to 101. And Donna Mavis from Gander, 102, 3. Leo from Gander, 104. Andrew and Kim from Dutch and Bagara, 105, 6. And Mick and Anne from Cooma, 107, 8. Steve from West of Kempsey, 109. And Leonie and Jeff, the final two numbers, 110 and 111, bar from Bega. Folks, good luck to each and every one of you. And the winning number this morning is... Oh, it's an early one. Now, whenever somebody gets this number, they always say, oh, that's my lucky number. Well, it's lucky for Andrew at Horsham today because number 7 has come out. Lucky 7 for someone, but it's Andrew today. Folks, we're working through the news and weather. If you're departing, thank you for your company. And a reminder, Heather Farrell's in the chair tomorrow from Horsham. I do hope you're able to join her. She's got another copy of the album of the week for this week, Jenny Smith and The Girl Next Door. And as I mentioned, next week, Kingswood are in the album of the week, and the band's album, Midnight Mavericks, out this Friday. And I'll have a sneak peek with a brand new single to coincide with the album launch on Friday. I'll be back here in the bunker on Friday. Yes, back Friday with the final copy to give away. To get us to the news and weather, we've got music from Dean Perrott's catalogue. There's a track called Big Thing in a Small Town. Oh, how many of us from the bush are like that?

0: love it's hard, can't be torn apart. The folks who call it home are here to stay.
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2: Good morning, I'm Laura Devoy. Another so-called Nudify service has been called out by eSafety for not doing enough to protect children from exposure to sexually explicit deepfake images. A formal direction to comply has been issued to one of the most popular Nudify services accessed in Australia. The company has been given 14 days to implement stronger protections to prevent children from accessing the service, which allows users to upload images of real people and generate sexually explicit deepfake content. eSafety says the platform was attracting nearly 40,000 Australian visits per month. Health authorities say a diphtheria outbreak affecting multiple jurisdictions is a reminder to stay up to date with vaccinations. As of yesterday, 223 diphtheria cases had been reported this year. That's the worst annual figure since national reporting began. The Northern Territory Centre for Disease Control declared an outbreak in March, and it has since spread to Queensland, South Australia and Western Australia. The Australian Medical Association says vaccination remains the strongest protection against the disease. Britain's Foreign Secretary has warned tens of millions of people face hunger because of the closure of the Strait of Hormuz. Yvette Cooper told an aid conference in London urgent global pressure was needed to get fertiliser and fuel moving. Without this, she said, there was the threat of a global food crisis.
3: The Strait of Hormuz is no outlier. Coming so soon after the energy price shock, the grain supply threats when Russia invaded Ukraine, or the supply chain crisis in COVID. This reflects a new era of geopolitics and geoeconomics, an era of great power competition and global volatility, but also concurrent crises.
2: That audio from the BBC. The World Food Programme has warned 45 million people could be pushed into acute hunger this year. Australia's native bees are being recognised today as part of World Bee Day. There are over 1,700 species of bees in Australia, all with various roles from pollination to increasing biodiversity and boosting yields of some fruit plants. Speaking to National Radio News, President of the Australian Native Bee Association, Megan Halcroft, describes the bees as invaluable to keeping ecosystems alive.
4: Because they carry dry pollen, and they, as they move around the flower, they easily transfer from pollen from one flower to another, which enhances cross-pollination, enhances biodiversity of the genome, increases vigour.
2: Former Governor-General and retired Anglican Bishop Peter Hollingworth has died at the age of 91. Dr. Hollingworth was ordained in 1960 and joined the Brotherhood of St. Lawrence, where he served for 25 years. He was appointed Governor-General in 2001 but resigned 2 years later amid reports he failed to act on child sex abuse claims when he was Archbishop of Brisbane in the 1990s. An inquiry later found he did not remove two priests from the ministry despite knowing they had sexually assaulted children. Turning to sport, another 12 players will arrive at the Socceroos pre-training camp in the US state of Florida. Jackson Irvine, Martin Boyle and Milos Deganek are among the new faces. Australia is building up to the FIFA World Cup, which gets underway next month. Coach Tony Popovich will name his 26-player squad on the 1st of June. And Arsenal has won its first English Premier League title in 22 years. Manchester City needed a win against Bournemouth to stay in contention, but drew 1-1, which leaves the Gunners with an unassailable lead with one match to play.
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9: 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It is 8:05, and here is the forecast for Wednesday, the 20th of May. Partly cloudy with a slight chance of a shower. the chance of a thunderstorm along the coastal fringe in the late afternoon and evening. Winds west to southwesterly, 15 to 25 kilometers, tending south to southwesterly in the middle of the day, then tending west to southwesterly, 15 to 20 kilometers per hour in the evening. Overnight temperatures are said to be falling between 8 and 13 degrees, with daylight temperatures reaching between 15 and 22 degrees. Coffs Harbour will be partly cloudy, 23. Foster will have a shower or two, a maximum of 21 degrees. Kempsey, mostly sunny, with a maximum of 23. Port Macquarie, a shower or two, 22 degrees. And Taree, possible shower, 21 degrees. Fire danger has been listed as moderate for Northern Slopes and New England, which means plan and prepare. And the UV index is predicted to reach 3, which is moderate. Regardless, remember to slip, slop, slap, and sip. At 9 a.m., Craig will have the AM music hour. So stay tuned.
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Here you go, folks. Music from the very extensive, over 90 million albums sold worldwide, Tim McGraw. And a couple of tracks, but the one that really rings home is Don't Take the Girl. That was a huge hit for Tim. And we bookended it with Keep On Truckin' and Give It To Me Straight, as in the spelling of George Strait. Folks, we are heading to news and weather. I've got the girls lined up. New singles for Max Jackson, Shotgun Slide. I've got Shania Twain with Dirty Rosie. And Jane Denham with Hillbilly Halo. They're the three that'll take us to the news and weather. These are all brand new tracks, folks.

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2: Good morning, I'm Laura Devoy. Another so-called Nudify service has been called out by eSafety for not doing enough to protect children from exposure to sexually explicit deepfake images. A formal direction to comply has been issued to one of the most popular Nudify services accessed in Australia. The company has been given 14 days to implement stronger protections to prevent children from accessing the service, which allows users to upload images of real people and generate sexually explicit deepfake content. eSafety says the platform was attracting nearly 40,000 Australian visits per month. Health authorities say a diphtheria outbreak affecting multiple jurisdictions is a reminder to stay up to date with vaccinations. As of yesterday, 223 diphtheria cases had been reported this year. That's the worst annual figure since national reporting began. The Northern Territory Centre for Disease Control declared an outbreak in March, and it has since spread to Queensland, South Australia and Western Australia. The Australian Medical Association says vaccination remains the strongest protection against the disease. Britain's Foreign Secretary has warned tens of millions of people face hunger because of the closure of the Strait of Hormuz. Yvette Cooper told an aid conference in London urgent global pressure was needed to get fertiliser and fuel moving. Without this, she said, there was the threat of a global food crisis.
3: The Strait of Hormuz is no outlier. Coming so soon after the energy price shock, the grain supply threats when Russia invaded Ukraine, or the supply chain crisis in COVID. This reflects a new era of geopolitics and geoeconomics, an era of great power competition and global volatility, but also concurrent crises.
2: That audio from the BBC. The World Food Programme has warned 45 million people could be pushed into acute hunger this year. Australia's native bees are being recognised today as part of World Bee Day. There are over 1,700 species of bees in Australia, all with various roles from pollination to increasing biodiversity and boosting yields of some fruit plants. Speaking to National Radio News, President of the Australian Native Bee Association, Megan Halcroft, describes the bees as invaluable to keeping ecosystems alive.
4: Because they carry dry pollen, and they, as they move around the flower, they easily transfer from pollen from one flower to another, which enhances cross-pollination, enhances biodiversity of the genome, increases vigour.
2: Former Governor-General and retired Anglican Bishop Peter Hollingworth has died at the age of 91. Dr. Hollingworth was ordained in 1960 and joined the Brotherhood of St. Lawrence, where he served for 25 years. He was appointed Governor-General in 2001, but resigned 2 years later, amid reports he failed to act on child sex abuse claims when he was Archbishop of Brisbane in the 1990s. An inquiry later found he did not remove two priests from the ministry, despite knowing they had sexually assaulted children. Turning to sport, another 12 players will arrive at the Socceroos pre-training camp in the US state of Florida. Jackson Irvine, Martin Boyle and Milos Deganek are among the new faces. Australia is building up to the FIFA World Cup, which gets underway next month. Coach Tony Popovich will name his 26-player squad on the 1st of June. And Arsenal has won its first English Premier League title in 22 years. Manchester City needed a win against Bournemouth to stay in contention, but drew one all, which leaves the Gunners with an unassailable lead with one match to play.
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6: 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It is 8:35, and here is the forecast for Wednesday, the 20th of May. Partly cloudy, with a chance of a shower. The chance of a thunderstorm along the coastal fringe in the late afternoon and evening. Winds west to southwesterly, 15 to 25 kilometers. Tending south to southwesterly in the middle of the day, then tending west to southwesterly, 15 to 20 kilometers per hour in the evening. Overnight temperatures are falling between 8 and 13 degrees, with daylight temperatures reaching between 15 to 22 degrees. Coffs Harbour, partly cloudy, with a maximum of 23 degrees. Foster, a shower or two, with a maximum of 21 degrees. Kempsey, sunny, with a maximum 23 degrees, and Port Macquarie with a shower or two, 22 degrees, and Taree with a maximum 21 degrees. Fire danger has been listed as moderate for Northern Slopes and New England, which means plan and prepare. The UV index is predicted to reach moderate, 3, which means moderate. So, regardless, remember to slip, slop, slap, and sip. Craig will have the AM music hour at 9. So, stick around.
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11: Good morning, everyone. This is James Blundell, and I invite you to join me and Walshy on Good Morning Country.

They're now based in America, the French family. Stewie French, his wife Camille, and children, and the new single, Just a Little Love. Prior to that, we had Patsy and Dave out of Melbourne and teaming up with Queenslander James Blundell. And I'm Suddenly Old. And James Blundell reminding us about the hard times on the land with the Whiskey Tree. Folks, earlier this morning, our album of the week, we had, of course, Jenny Smith with her debut full-length album, The Girl Next Door, and we had 111 entries. And number lucky 7 was the winning number this morning, and it belonged to Andrew at Horsham. Tomorrow morning, Heather Farrell's your host from Horsham, and she'll have another copy to give away. I'll be back here at the bunker on Friday, God willing, and we'll do it again. I'll have the final copy. And as I mentioned, next week, I'll be chatting to Alex from Kingswood, the band making headway in America as well as back here in Australia, just finishing off a tour. The new album's out Friday, Midnight Mavericks. We'll feature the new single on Friday that's out to coincide with the album launch, and that album will be featured next Monday to Friday. Have a safe, enjoyable day wherever you are. Thank you for your company. It's been a delight to sit here at the bunker and give you a music mix of new, old and the classics. Predominantly new this morning, but we'll get back to the traditional on Friday. But to take us out, I was continuing the new vein. Johnny Lyon and a track that got my attention features Willie Nelson, an old school. If you haven't listened to the lyrics, you should stop and listen. We'll follow it up with Clancy Williams and Feeling Something New, and Tom Mack with Larakira Sunset should see us out.

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1: 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It's Park 2 by Community Volunteer Radio on AM Music with Greg in the chair here for you this morning. We got the weather to get out of the way. We got the hot lot, the albums of the week, the features albums, and anything we can grab off the walls for your listening pleasure here this morning. So we'll get the weather out of the way and get in some music for the morning. So it says here, the forecast for Wednesday, the 20th of May, partly cloudy, slight chance of a shower, and the wind, chance of a thunderstorm along the coastal fringe. In the late afternoon and evening, the winds west to southwesterly 15 to 25 kilometres an hour and tending south to southwesterly in the middle of the day and then tending west to southwesterly 15 to 20 kilometres an hour in the evening. And as for the temperatures around the place out in the coast there at Foster, it says a shower or two, maximum of 21. Further up the coast there at Port Macquarie, we've got a shower or two and a maximum of 22. And down here at Tyree, in our little township, at Tyree, we've got a possible shower and a maximum of 21. Outside the studio at the moment, we're sitting on 18.4. As the fire dangers around the place, we've got here North Coast and Greater Hunter, no rating, and New England and Northern Slopes here, both under the moderate. And for the sun protection from 9:50 a.m. to 1:30 p.m., The index is predicted to reach a 4, which comes on the moderate side of this scale. So with the weather out of the way, we're into the tunes, kicking off one of the albums of the week here. Kilby and Kennedy off their album, Things We Did on Earth. And the track I'm going to give you, I'll give you a couple of tracks. It's called You Are The One. Until you hear my voice again, you're on 104.7 here at the park, 2Bob Community Volunteer Radio.

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But one huff from the wolf will turn this house

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They speak like moral men with the actions of Michael Corleone. How dare they pillage Gaza and still have the nerve to sleep at night? I hope your final flight comes soon. 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Pray, right? The agony and hatred.

0: Well, okay, you're on 104.7 at the Park, 2 Bob Community Volunteer Radio. I'll go with those tracks. That was one of the albums of the week. Genesis Owusu was an album called Red Star Woo and the Worldwide Scourge, and a couple of tracks there was Big Dog and the Worldwide Scourge. And prior to that, one out of the Hot Lot, Anna Weather Up was her album Disillusional, and two tracks we heard off that was This Is It and the title track of the album Disillusional. And we kicked off with another one of the albums of the week there. Kilby and Kennedy on their album Things We Did on Earth. The two tracks were Disobey and You Are the One.
1: 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It's 2 Bob Rays.
0: Yeah, we'll get into the Rays and we'll get back into some more music. It's got written here, National Volunteer Week's begun on Monday, the 18th of May. 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And what else we got going here? Greyhounds as pets will be at the Pet Barn, Port Macquarie, on Sunday the 24th of May 2026 from 10 a.m. to 1 p.m. And Chez will be there speaking to the potential adoptee greyhound parents for their forever home, which is a good idea. And Chez is also going to be at a Bowen Primary Public School there on Thursday the 21st of May and the 21st of May 2026 to interview the staff, students and parents regarding the proposed closure of the Bowen Public School, which is quite rude, I think. A little town like that, they need it. And how it will affect the Bowen community. And stay tuned for further information. And other than that, we've got feature albums here. Monday it was the Beach Boys with their album Pet Sounds. That was the 60th anniversary of that album. And Tuesday it was Badinage with an album called Banter. Today I'm doing Lemon Myrtle with The Hard Work of Staying Soft. On Thursday it's Jake Jason Trio with A Modern Arc. And The Pleasures. On Friday, Enemy of My Enemy. Right, what have we got over here? We got our feature albums. Aldous Harding, the album called Train on the Island. And we got The Steppers also with a self-titled album. And we heard a couple of tracks of this. Kilby and Kennedy, Things We Did on Earth. And we also had a couple of tracks off this one too. Genesis Owusu with Red Star Woo and the Worldwide Scourge. I'll let you rave. It's getting bigger and bigger by the week, hey? And I'm in here until 11 o'clock. And then 11 o'clock to 12, you've got Chimes. And 12 to 2, it is the Midday Magazine with Marcus. And then the Filipino Hour goes from 2 to 3, and the Greek Hour from 3 to 4. And then we've got the, what's we got there at 4 to 5? The Alternative Circuit with Ari, and then The Wire from 5 o'clock to 5:30. 5:30 through until 7, we have got Driving Home with Rachel. And 7 to 9, it is Jazz and Mataz with Mark. And 9 to 11, we have got 2B... No, it's not 2B Bobalula. Get your things right. It is the Tiki Lounge from 9 to 11. Right, so we're back into the tunes. And outside the studio, we've jumped up from... we jumped up to 19.5. We're supposed to be getting up to 21. So where are we going here? Oh, I'm going back to the Hot Lot. Emma Donovan. The album's called Take Me to the River. I'll give you a couple of tracks. Keep the music going until around about 5:02. Come back and let you know what you've been listening to. Chuck something on to get us up to the 10 a.m. news, where I come back with our weather and our feature album, which is Lemon Myrtle, the album The Hard Work of Staying Soft. First track we're going to hear off this Emma Donovan is the I Can't Stand the Rain. So hit the button to get the music going. I just got to find out where I put it. It's in this one. Okay, I'm hitting the button. We'll talk to you in a while. Enjoy. 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

Well, okay, we're on 104.7 at the Park, Two Bob Community Volunteer Radio. Go over those tracks, and I'll put someone on to take us up to the 10 o'clock news with a bit of luck. So, okay, those last couple of tracks off an album from the Hot Lot. No, it's not. Album of the Week, I should say. Aldous Harding off her album Train on the Island. And that track was called If the Lady Does It. And prior to that, we had a couple of tracks by Taj Mahal and the Phantom Blues Band off their album Time. And the tracks we heard was the title track, Time and Life of Love. And we kicked off with another one out of the Hot Lot there, Emma Donovan with her album Take Me to the River. And the couple of tracks we heard off that was Do I Need You and I Can't Stand the Rain. And hopefully to get us up the news, I'm going to give you another track off this Aldous Harding album. And that track is called What Am I Going to Do? I'll come back after the news of the weather and our feature album, Lemon Myrtle, and the album Hard Work of Staying Soft. Next track is What Am I Going to Do?